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1: One teens this week across a wide swath of the USA.
2: We're talking about this prolonged event taking place across much of the nation, anywhere from the southwest out towards the interior of our country, and the extreme heat warnings all across these regions. Now, the humidity added to the heat will bring those feels-like temperatures up to 110 in Omaha, 112 out towards Des Moines, and then that's all going to fuel the possibility of severe weather threats.
1: ABC meteorologist Leslie Lopez, the hottest of the hot may be Palm Springs, California, with temps surging toward 120 next weekend. Daredevils on the run in Seattle, home to the Space Needle, where on Friday, two guys decided to jump off of it. They got to the observation deck legally with tickets, ducked into a restroom, put on helmets, climbed over a glass divider, and off they went, parachuting 600 feet to the ground. Security didn't see them land, and police still can't find them. Theaters around the world are adding showtimes, trying to meet the demand for The Odyssey. The problem is people want to see it in IMAX in its 70-millimeter glory, but there are only 41 IMAX screens in the world. Most of those theaters are sold out through September. This weekend, its second weekend in North American theaters, it took in an estimated $87 million. The global take so far, an estimated $640 million. The CDC says the bad lettuce outbreak is now in 41 states. Wayne Cabot, ABC News.
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5: North Idaho weather.
6: Our skies still a little bit hazy. Patchy smoke after 3 a.m., then clearing, low around 55. Patchy smoke tomorrow, sunny, high near 86. Monday night, mostly clear, low about 55. Tuesday, sunny with a high near 86.
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11: Well, hello and welcome in, everybody. This is Health Talk America. I'm Dr. Adam Brockman. 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I want you to call us. 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Some of the best conversations we've ever had on this program started with a listener just like you picking up the phone. And if you ever want to revisit something that we've talked about or dig a little deeper into a topic after the show's over, everything lives permanently at healthtalkamerica.com. There is the full archive, the show notes, all of it. It's free, and it's always there for you. Again, it's healthtalkamerica.com and our toll-free hotline, which is 800-606-8822. All right, let's go ahead and get started today with our health headlines of the week. Let's go ahead and start with a story that's been building the last couple weeks, and it's a big one. It's the Cyclospora outbreak has now climbed to nearly 7,000 confirmed and suspected cases across 34 states. All right, here's how we got here. A major cluster traces back to shredded iceberg lettuce, and it's supplied by Taylor Farms, that we know that now, and showing up in restaurants across Indiana, Kentucky, Michigan, Ohio, and West Virginia, with Michigan alone accounting for more than 5,000 of those cases. Taco Bell has pulled lettuce from its menus nationwide in the affected areas and regions, and Taylor Farms has issued out directly on lettuce and then walked it back and called it a false positive. So as of right now, the official confirmed source of contamination is still unresolved. Meanwhile, the CDC itself is saying publicly that the real number of infections is almost certainly far higher than what's being reported because Cyclospora, it carries roughly what we talked about on the show, a 7-day incubation period. Most people who develop cramping, the explosive diarrhea, the nausea and fatigue a week after eating it, they simply chalk it up to a stomach bug and never get tested for the actual parasite, which means the true case count, likely in the tens of thousands, is quietly being undiagnosed. So my take on this is simple. Notice the pattern. Imported lettuce has now been at the center of multiple outbreaks, and every time we get the same sequence. There's a recall, there's confusion over the confirmed source, a walk-back test result, and a public that's left without a clean answer. So if you've had unexplained GI symptoms the last few weeks and you brush it off, don't. Cyclospora is treated with a specific antibiotic, and it will not reliably resolve on its own. It may after several weeks or a month, but ask your doctor to specifically test for it because it won't happen automatically. Now, that story is about something entering your body through what you eat. Our next headline is about something entering your lungs through the very air around you. And we're talking about Legionnaires' disease. And there's a disease cluster in New York City right now that's claimed 3 lives with 74 cases that are confirmed. And investigators trace the source to cooling towers on the Upper East Side that tested positive for the bacteria. And this is the classic transmission pathway where contaminated water vapor is released through building air conditioning systems and simply inhaled by people living or walking nearby. This happens every summer, and this isn't something that you can shop your way around or avoid through diet, which is exactly what makes it unsettling. If you

you or someone you love develops a high fever, cough, chills, and body aches after time in a dense urban environment or a high rise, particularly as the cases rise in New York right now, don't wave it off as some type of a summer cold. Legionnaires, it can escalate quickly into severe pneumonia, especially in older adults or anyone with existing respiratory issues or immune system that's a decline. So let's go ahead and pivot from these two cautionary stories to one that gave me some hope this week. A new anti-tau Alzheimer's drug that is in trial, it showed a 26% reduction in cognitive decline, and this was in phase two trials. So for years, nearly the entire Alzheimer's research conversation has been centered around these amyloid plaques. And the tau protein, that's spelled TAU, this protein tangles, they're basically this other half of this disease story, and they're historically received far less attention than and far less drug and funding research. So if these results hold through phase three, this could represent a genuine shift in how we treat the disease, not just manage its symptoms. And so being honest, I'm cautiously thrilled about this one. 26% isn't a cure, but it's a measurable number, and it validates an entirely different angle of attack against a disease that has quietly devastated so many families that are listening right now. And finally, let's close out this rundown with something squarely in your control. Mosquito season is delivering the worst West Nile virus numbers in nearly 20 years, with severe the neuroinvasive cases already confirmed across more than 20 states. The overwhelming majority of the infections stay mild, but for anyone over 60 or anyone with immune that is immune compromised, this can escalate into serious neurological illnesses. And unlike a cooling tower or a lettuce supply chain, this is one that you can actually manage yourself. And we're talking with a repellent, long sleeves at dusk or dawn, and clearing that standing water that's around your house. It's unglamorous advice, but it works. So here's the thorough line I promised you. Whether it's the lettuce supply chain, a cooling tower, a lab result that's on cognitive decline, or a mosquito bite, the lesson underneath every one of these stories is the same, that the symptoms and the systems meant to catch these things aren't perfect. The results get revised, the numbers climb after the fact, and you are still always your own best health advocate and also your own best doctor. So I want you to stay informed and stay proactive on this. So that's our health headlines for this week. Folks, we got a full hour ahead on the show, so let's take a quick break. I'm Dr. Adam Brockman. This is Health Talk America. Our phone lines are open, 800-606-8822. 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I don't want you to go anywhere. We'll be right back after this.

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6: John Ryder, LeBron James has officially signed his two-year, $8 million contract with the 76ers with a player option. The deal includes a full 15% trade kicker, reports ESPN's Shams Charania. The Arizona Cardinals and quarterback Jacoby Brissett have reached an agreement on a reworked deal that will pay him $15.5 million this season. Could go up to $21 million with incentives, reports ESPN's Adam Schefter. In golf, 21-year-old rookie Jackson Koivin wins his first PGA Tour event, capturing the 3M Open in Minnesota at 25-under, three shots ahead of superstar Scottie Scheffler. Baseball A's All-Star catcher Shea Langeliers could miss the rest of the season with a torn meniscus in his right knee, and Yankees All-Star outfielder Cody Bellinger goes on the 10-day IL with a strained left hamstring. On the scoreboard, Seattle goes back-to-back in the seventh at Texas.
7: Canzone with the trident in the dugout. Here's the pitch. Swung on. That is blasted right center field. It's high. It's deep. It is gone. Back-to-back blast. That one into the Rangers bullpen. First dump, Canzone, and now Randy Arozarena. It's 5-3 Mariners.
6: The call on Seattle Sports 7:10 a.m. and the final would be 6-4 Mariners over the Rangers as Seattle moves to a game and a half back of Texas for the top spot in the AL West. White Sox hammer the Astros 12-3. Munetaka Murakami with two home runs now is 22 on the season. He had three hits and knocked in six. Chicago has a 2.5 game first place lead on Cleveland, who lost their fifth straight, getting blanked by the Rays 1-0. Drew Rasmussen, the winner, one hit over seven scoreless, striking out nine. Braves over the Orioles 3-2 in 11 innings on an Austin Riley game-winning RBI double.

they're exercising more consistently. They're refining their diets. They're paying closer attention to their skin, their hair, their energy levels, and their hormonal health. Meanwhile, according to the accounts for this, a lot of men in the same age bracket are doing the exact opposite. They're settling into complacency. They're letting grooming slide. They're gaining weight without addressing it. And they're ignoring nagging health symptoms. And essentially, they're checking out of active self-maintenance right at the exact moment that their bodies need more attention, not less. So this gap that opens up between a partner who's actively investing in her own health and one who's coasting, it's not just an emotional gap. It becomes a literal, a physical, and a biological gap. And that gap is what's driving a lot of this reported repulsion. Now, here's what I want to add, because I think framing this as repulsed, it gets all the attention, but it's honestly a distraction from the real issue. This isn't really about attractiveness in the superficial sense. It's about vitality. It's about whether someone is showing up in their own life, their own body, in their own relationship as this active participant instead of just a passenger. And here's the uncomfortable truth for men specifically. Midlife is precisely when the health stakes go up, not down. Testosterone, it naturally begins to gradually decline, and metabolism slows, and cardiovascular risk climbs. The sleep quality often deteriorates as well. This is exactly the window where consistency and the consistent movement, the better nutrition and regular checkups matter more than they ever have. And yet, culturally, this is so often the window where men quietly disengage instead. But I want to be fair here, because I don't think that this is really about laziness or a character flaw. A lot of men in midlife are simply never taught to actively participate in their own healthcare the way that women often are. Women, on average, have decades of practice navigating annual exams, the hormonal changes, and the preventive screenings that by the time they hit their 40s and 50s, men just have no clue about. Many men have spent that same stretch of decades avoiding the doctor's office entirely, treating a checkup like an inconvenience rather than a tool. So when midlife hits and the body starts sending these signals, and again, this could be weight gain, it could be fatigue, it could be the low energy or the mood changes, a lot of men simply don't have the habit of listening, let alone responding to this. So here's my prescription. And it applies whether you're the husband in question or you're the married to one. First, grooming and hygiene, they're not vanity. When someone stops caring for the outside, it's frequently a signal that they've stopped caring for that inside too, whether that's mental health, it's physical health, or it's both. So if you notice that shift in your partner or in yourself, it's worth treating it as a flag and not just an annoyance. Second, weight and energy changes in midlife men deserve real medical attention, not just resignation or pulling back. A simple blood panel can catch declining testosterone or thyroid dysfunction or blood sugar creeping up or the cholesterol changes, all of which directly affect mood and libido, the motivation, and yes, the very vitality that keeps a marriage feeling alive.
Fixing the biology often fixes far more of the relationship dynamic than either partner expects. And third, and I say this to every man listening right now, self-care isn't something you graduate out of once you're married. If anything, midlife is when your body is asking you to show up more intentionally, not less. So I want you to move daily. I want you to get your labs checked annually. Address the symptoms that you've been dismissing as just getting older. And take those basic personal care, just take it seriously. Not because you need to impress anyone, but because how you treat your body is a direct reflection of whether you're still actively invested in your own life. And to the women listening who recognize this pattern in your own relationship, my advice is to lead with health, not criticism. A conversation that's framed around worried about your energy and your labs and your heart health, it tends to land very differently than one framed around appearance. Health concern opens a door that criticism usually slams shut. So the bigger lesson from this story, if it's stripped off of this the repulsion headline, it's this. Relationships don't just run on emotional connection. They run on two people who are actively engaged, both actively, visibly invested in staying healthy and vital. Midlife, it's not a finish line when you get to coast, fellas. It's actually one of the most important checkpoints of your entire health journey, and showing up for it, for yourself and for the people who love you, is some of the most meaningful work that you can do. So that's a story I think a lot of couples listening right now needed to hear today. Well, we've got more ahead this hour, so we're going to take a quick break. I want you to stick with us. We'll be right back. I'm Dr. Adam Brockman. This is Health Talk America. Our phone line is 800-606-8822, and you'll also find us anytime at healthtalkamerica.com.

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5: Our sky's still a little bit hazy. Patchy smoke after 3 a.m., then clearing, low around 55. Patchy smoke tomorrow, sunny, high near 86. Monday night, mostly clear, low about 55. Tuesday, sunny with a high near 86.
6: ABC News, I'm Wayne Cabot. Is the pause in the war because the U.S. is running out of weapons? Democratic Senator Chris Van Hollen of Maryland on ABC's This Week.
7: We have depleted our interceptors, which are the weapons we use to intercept incoming Iranian attacks, which are obviously necessary to protect American troops. And so we are depleting these every day, despite the fact that we could face other potential conflicts around the world.
6: The pause in fighting pushing oil prices lower, with Brent crude trading around $90 a barrel. Flames still spreading across France and Spain, evacuations totaling more than 300,000 people. A court ruling this weekend means some states do not have to follow a Trump executive order that makes the Postal Service create a list of approved voters. This affects 23 Democratic-led states, not the 27 red states. This is ABC News.
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And we're back. This is Health Talk America. I'm Dr. Adam Brockman, and I've got a health alternative of the week waiting for you in just a moment. It's talking about brand new science, and it ties directly into a headline we covered earlier this hour. But first, our line into the show is 800-606-8822. 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Again, that's 800-606-8822 or online at healthtalkamerica.com. You know, I talk a lot on this show about how the consistent habits are usually the ones that matter most. And dental health is a perfect example of that. It's easy to overlook, but your mouth is a window into your total body health. Gum disease and oral bacteria, they've been linked to heart disease and chronic inflammation and even cognitive decline over time. So when I evaluate a product to recommend to you, I want to see the real science behind it, not just a fresh mint marketing slogan. So that's exactly why I want to spend a moment on Spry and the Spry Dental Defense System. Spry builds its entire oral care lineup, and we're talking gum, mints, mouthogen. So that's exactly why I want to spend a moment on Spry and the Spry Dental Defense System. Spry builds its entire oral care lineup, and we're talking gum, mints, mouthwash, and even toothpaste around xylitol. And xylitol is a star ingredient here. It's not only natural, but the mechanism behind it, and here's the mechanism, because I think it's worth understanding. The bacteria in your mouth, they're responsible for plaque and cavities that feed on sugar to reproduce and produce the acid that erodes your tooth enamel. Xylitol, it looks like a sugar to those bad bacteria, but the bacteria can't metabolize it. So instead of fueling decay, you're essentially starving the harmful bacteria every time you chew a piece of Spry gum or use Spry mints or use the great mouthwash and toothpaste. So over weeks and months of consistent use, that adds up to a measurably healthier oral environment. What I appreciate about Spry specifically is the ingredient discipline. There's no artificial sweeteners, no unnecessary fillers. It's just clean, functional ingredients that do the real work. And I want to emphasize why your oral microbiome matters so much beyond just your teeth. It's directly connected to your digestive health, your immune function, and there's research out there we talk about and show the connections to cardiovascular health as well. So your mouth is essentially the front door to many of your body's systems, including the digestive and immune system. And what's living there matters. My practical recommendation, I want you to keep a pack of Spry gum in your car, one in your desk drawer, one in your gym bag, anywhere where you normally reach for regular gum or mints out of habit. So this is a low effort swap in the return of that habit that's protecting your tooth enamel and your gum health day after day. That's exactly the kind of quiet, the compounding health investment we talk about constantly on this program. I want you to look for Spry anywhere natural health products are sold, including CVS, Target, Sprouts, and natural grocers locations, or find their full product line online at clear.com. 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Using Spry, it's a small change, but I promise you, your future self in your dentist will thank you with the Spry Dental Defense System. Now, let's get into this week's health alternative of the week. I have to tell you, this one is brand new research, and it connects directly to the science.

0: Cyclospora outbreak headline we open the show with today. This week's health alternative of the week is nanocurcumin, the parasite terminator. Here's a question for you. What if the answer to a parasitic outbreak dominating the headlines right now was sitting quietly in your spice rack the whole time? A brand new study published just this month found that nanocurcumin is a specially engineered, highly bioavailable form of the active compound in turmeric, successfully eliminated cyclosporic infection in the study model and allowed the intestinal tissue to fully heal with no relapse observed. So let's talk about why this matters and why it's a different from that curcumin supplements that you might have already tried. Regular curcumin is notoriously poorly absorbed in the human body. Most of it passes right through you without ever reaching your bloodstream in meaningful amounts. Nanocurcumin solves this problem through particle engineering and shrinking the compound down to the size where absorption improves dramatically, allowing it to actually reach the tissues where inflammation and infection are doing the damage. Now, the standard medical treatment for confirmed cyclospora infection remains an antibiotic. And if you're diagnosed with the infection, that remains the medically established course of treatment. So please don't substitute anything for that if you're actively sick. But this new research opens up its exciting conversation about curcumin's broader antiparasitic and anti-inflammatory potential. And it builds on decades of existing research showing curcumin's powerful effects on gut inflammation and that oxidative stress and the immune modulation more broadly. So for those interested in exploring nanocurcumin as a general gut and immune supportive addition to their routine, look specifically for the nano or liposomal formulation on the label. The regular turmeric powder or the standard curcumin capsules simply will not deliver the same absorption or the results. And as always, if you're on blood thinners or have a scheduled surgery, discuss it with your physician, since curcumin does have some mild blood thinning properties of its own. So this is a great study coming out because it's a reminder that some of the most promising new science isn't happening in a lab that's dreaming up something exotic. It's happening in the study of something ancient, something that's been sitting in kitchens for thousands of years, finally being understood at the molecular level for this recent parasitic outbreak, the cyclosporic. So folks, that's your health alternative of the week, nanocurcumin. Now we need to take a quick break, and when we come back, we got more to ground to cover this hour, including our health mystery. I'm Dr. Adam Brockman. This is Health Talk America. Our line into the show, 800-606-8822. 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We'll be right back.
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Welcome back, everybody. This is Health Talk America. I'm Dr. Adam Barachman. I want you to put on your detective hat for our health mystery this week, because right now, nobody, not the CDC, not infectious disease researchers, not even the patients themselves, have a confirmed answer. 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Okay, let's go ahead and get into this week's health mystery. So here's the mystery. Dozens of rafters who recently traveled the Colorado River through the Grand Canyon have come down with a severe illness. And we're talking high fevers and chills, deep body and joint aches, and fatigue that lingers for weeks. One rafter, whose story has become central to this investigation, has developed what started as an infected knee and spiraled into ongoing muscle and joint pain so severe that he ended up needing IV antibiotics in multiple hospital stays. The doctors, they ran test after test and came up with nothing conclusive. He eventually found a community of fellow rafters online and compared notes to them and realized they'd all developed eerily similar symptoms after the same exact stretch of river. So here's the twist that makes this a genuine mystery and not just a routine outbreak. This illness only seems to be affecting the people who actually rode the rapids. We're talking hikers who traveled through the same canyon on the same trails during the same window of time aren't reporting these symptoms. So something specific to being in or around the water is the common thread. And right now, investigators, they don't know what it is. The National Park Service is now actively investigating, working alongside infectious disease researchers, including one specialist who's been quoted saying that while the overwhelmingly majority of

0: history, these outbreaks like this eventually resolve to a known identifiable cause, this one is still very much open. There are a few working theories being floated around. Some researchers are looking at the water itself, if there was a bacterial contamination or a parasite or an environmental toxin that's picked up through the rapids where rafters get repeatedly splashed, sometimes swallow the water, and often have small cuts or abrasions that are exposed to it for a few days at a time. Others are exploring a very different angle entirely, the possibility of a mosquito-borne illness like Dengue fever, potentially introduced by a traveler and then locally transmitted in that river corridor environment, since, biting insects are common along those banks at dusk. And here's a piece of history that adds some real context. This isn't the canyon's first mystery outbreak. Back in 2022, more than 200 rafters and backpackers came down with acute gastroenteritis in the same stretch of the Colorado River, eventually tracing it most likely to norovirus spread through contaminated surfaces and shared gear in those tight quarters. So there is a precedence here for something spreading quietly through the rafting community before anyone connects the dots. So my take, as your doctor on this one, this is a textbook example of why listening to your body matters even when you're hundreds of miles from home enjoying a bucket list adventure. If you've been on a Grand Canyon rafting trip recently and you develop unexplained fever or chills or joint pain in the weeks afterward, tell your physician exactly where you've traveled and what you've been exposed to. That single piece of information, it can be the difference between an accurate diagnosis and weeks of confusing and inconclusive testing. Environmental exposure history is one of the most underused diagnostic tools in medicine, and it often costs nothing to mention it. So we will absolutely be keeping an eye on this developing story. Until then, consider this an open case file, and if you've had a similar experience after a river trip anywhere, we'd love to hear from you. So that's been our health mystery of the week. Let's take a quick break. When we come back, we've got to finish out this hour strong. I'm Dr. Adam Brockman. This is Health Talk America. Our lines are open, 800-606-8822. And you'll find us anytime online at healthtalkamerica.com. We'll be right back in a moment.
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0: And that brings us to the end of another show, friends. Thank you for spending it with me here on Health Talk America. I'm Dr. Adam Brockman, and before we sign off, I want to slow down for a moment and tie together everything that we covered today, because I think there's one thread running through every single story, even though on the surface they couldn't seem more different from one another. We open today with the Cyclospora outbreak that's touched nearly 7,000 people across more than 30 states, driven by a food supply chain question that still, as of today, doesn't have a clean, confirmed answer. We talked about a very different kind of health story after that, the quiet cost of midlife complacency, and how showing up for your own vitality, your own energy, your own basic self-care is some of the most important relationship work that there is out there, long after the wedding day has passed. We introduced you to nanocurcumin, brand new science suggesting that your spice rack might hold more power against infection than anybody expected just a few weeks ago. And we closed with an unsolved mystery. Rafters in the Grand Canyon falling ill from something science hasn't identified yet, a case file that's still wide open as we speak. Here's the thread that's connecting all of these stories. Every single one of them is really about paying attention. Attention to what's in your food and where it actually came from. Attention to what your body and your own relationships are quietly telling you before things boil over. Attention to new science, even when it comes wrapped in something as old and familiar as a kitchen spice. And attention to your own symptoms, your own gut instincts, even when a doctor hasn't handed you a clean explanation yet. Health rarely announces itself with a siren. It shows up small, easy to miss signals, and the people who catch problems early are almost always the ones who make a habit of simply paying attention day after day, long before anything ever becomes a crisis. So here's your health tip to carry you through the rest of your day and the rest of your week. Pick one thing from today's show and turn it into action before the day is out. Maybe that's finally getting that unexplained stomach issue checked instead of waiting for it to pass on its own. Maybe it's scheduling a blood panel that you've been putting off for months. Maybe it's simply picking up a bottle of turmeric on your next grocery run. Small as that sounds, awareness without action doesn't move the needle on your health. It's the follow through that actually counts every time. And thank you, as always, to everyone who called and wrote in this week. Your questions and your stories are the entire reason this show exists. And I never take that for granted. This program only works because you keep showing up with the things that matter to you and your health. So if you've got something on your mind, our line is always open, 800-606-8822, day or night, and we do listen to every message that comes through. And everything from today's show, along with our full archive, is waiting for you anytime at healthtalkamerica.com. I'm Dr. Adam Brockman. Thank you for listening. Thank you for staying curious about your own health. And thank you for being part of Health Talk America. Take care of yourselves. Take care of each other. And I'll see you next time.
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8: From ABC News, I'm Wayne Cabot. All quiet for now on the Mideastern front.
9: After 2 weeks of trading lethal strikes, a brief lull in the fighting between the U.S. and Iran, but tensions remain high in the region. Over the weekend, U.S. Central Command says it boarded a ship in the Arabian Sea on suspicion of violating the U.S. blockade of Iran before ultimately letting it go. On Tuesday, Israeli Prime Minister Benjamin Netanyahu is scheduled to meet with President Trump, their first face-to-face since February, where he argued for joint U.S.-Israeli attacks on Iran days before the start of the war. Mike Dubusky, ABC News. New York.
8: The lull in bombings has crude oil lower, both domestically and globally. International crude at $90 a barrel. AAA's national average of gas prices here, $4.11 a gallon. Same as yesterday. 12 cents higher than a week ago, 94 cents higher than a year ago. Democratic leader Hakeem Jeffries at a rally in Bethlehem, PA, put the blame on Republicans.
10: They told you they'd stop spending money on stupid wars in the Middle East. They promised to bring energy prices down by 50% and get gas below $2 a gallon. The exact opposite has happened.
8: A stunning, scary scene in Seattle. Two people parachuting from the iconic Space Needle. That was Friday, and police still haven't found them. Here's ABC's Jacqueline Lee.
11: Police say the pair, who they identified as base jumpers, entered the Space Needle with purchased tickets that were then scanned. Authorities are looking for the duo and are unsure of where the men landed. The two face charges of committing criminal trespass.
12: A spokesperson from the Space Needle saying in a statement they are aware of the incident and are working with investigators.
8: Some people now are being allowed to return to the Madrid area, but across Spain and France, wildfires have more than 300,000 people evacuated. Flames near Bordeaux City, wine country, too close for comfort. You're listening to ABC News.
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8: Police in Germany seeking more suspects in a van ramming at a Pride event. From Berlin, ABC's Britt Klenet.
14: Police surrounding this mangled car they say was used in that deadly terror attack in Germany at a Pride parade that killed one person and injured over two dozen. It took authorities less than 24 hours to track down a suspect on the west side of the city. He was shot and killed after charging at police with a knife. Police are now investigating whether there was another suspect involved.
8: Grenada, a search is on for an American vacationer.
15: 44-year-old Elizabeth Waddell was last seen on a beach on the southern coast of Grenada Wednesday afternoon. Liz flew to Grenada without her husband, Kalen. He's now on the ground in the country to help with the search. He spoke with Grenada Broadcasting Network.
16: My wife is a loving, free-spirited person. She could make friends with anyone.
15: Divers and police launching an all-out, hours-long search Thursday, but no sign of Liz.
8: That's ABC's Morgan Norwood. We're buying fewer groceries. A recent study by the consulting firm Bain & Company and market research company Nielsen IQ finds shoppers are putting fewer things in their carts because of a 33% jump in grocery prices since 2019, sharpest increase in 50 years. Food price inflation peaked nationwide in 2022, but it hasn't reversed course. Economists call this the rocket and feathers effect. Prices rocket up but fall slowly as firms resist cutting prices to avoid losing market share. Wayne Cabot, ABC News.
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18: North Idaho weather.
19: Smoky skies still causing problems. Patchy smoke after 3 a.m., then clearing, low around 55. Patchy smoke tomorrow, sunny, high near 86. Monday night, mostly clear, low about 55. Tuesday, sunny with a high near 86.
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22: John Ryder, LeBron James has officially signed his two-year, $8 million contract with the 76ers with a player option. The deal includes a full 15% trade kicker, reports ESPN's Sham Sharania. The Arizona Cardinals and quarterback Jacoby Brissett have reached an agreement on a reworked deal that will pay him $15.5 million this season. Could go up to $21 million with incentives, reports ESPN's Adam Schefter. In golf, 21-year-old rookie Jackson Koivin wins his first PGA Tour event, capturing the 3M Open in Minnesota at 25-under, three shots ahead of superstar Scottie Scheffler. Baseball A's All-Star catcher Shea Langeliers could miss the rest of the season with a torn meniscus in his right knee, and Yankees All-Star outfielder Cody Bellinger goes on the 10-day IL with a strained left hamstring. On the scoreboard, Seattle goes back-to-back in the seventh at Texas.
23: Canzone with the trident in the dugout. Here's the pitch. Swung on. That is blasted right center field. It's high. It's deep. It is gone. Back-to-back blast. That one into the Rangers bullpen. First dump, Canzone, and now Randy Arozarena. It's 5-3 Mariners.
22: The call on Seattle Sports 7:10 a.m. and the final would be 6-4 Mariners over the Rangers as Seattle moves to a game and a half back of Texas for the top spot in the AL West. White Sox hammer the Astros 12-3. Munetaka Murakami with two home runs now is 22 on the season. He had three hits and knocked in six. Chicago has a 2.5-game first-place lead on Cleveland, who lost their fifth straight, getting blanked by the Rays 1-0. Drew Rasmussen, the winner, one hit over seven scoreless, striking out nine. Braves over the Orioles 3-2 in 11 innings on an Austin Riley game-winning RBI double.
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2: In one company. So, you know, we talked to one company or two, and then the third one, we get like four or five emails. The funny thing is, one of them did what's called the MCLE, continuing education class. And so we jumped on. It was free. You know, you're not going to give up a free one. We sat there, me and my brother-in-law, and, you know, there's maybe 80, 90 people on there. And as soon as it ended, maybe 15 minutes later, I get an email said from another company that didn't host this and said, hey, I saw that you were on this meeting. You know, we have this new product that's exactly like the one you were just watching. And come look at us. So they're just using each other to market each other and the free CLEs to find each other. I was like, well, I guess whatever works. But yeah, we can go into the
3: like watching a bunch of puppies in a box, huh? Crawling all over each other. But the main thing you've learned is AI has the same restrictions as the analog law, right? I mean, you've got to honor all of your covenants and commitments there.
2: Yeah, no, you still have all your responsibilities, but I think anyone that's not investigating AI will be left in the dust. Now, the certain companies, certain processes need to be taken into account, and so clients' information's, you know, heavily protected, just like it would be if it was, like in personal injury, we deal with a lot of medical records, so we don't want to put clients' medical records up into AI where it can train on it and be shared with other people. It needs to be HIPAA protected.
3: But the second it becomes public record, AI goes and looks at it anyway, right? I mean, you file a case and there's a name, AI can go get that because it's public record. Is that not true?
2: Yeah, with the documents filed with the court, yeah, but you're not necessarily filing all their medical records with
3: Got
2: the court.
3: It.
2: So,
3: Understood.
2: You know, all the
3: right.
2: complaint or the answer or, you know, some sort of motion, yeah, that could be, you know, uploaded and it is what it is. But, you know, all the personal medical information is not being uploaded to the court system.
3: Fascinating. Talk on that. Todd, do you use much AI where you are on the public defender side?
4: Getting there. And in fact, one of the things that obviously is there's budget limitations and budget constraints with who we can hire. In a perfect world, every attorney would have at least a paralegal to help them process things, generate stuff, to help draft the basics of motions, maybe get a motion, something that we go to file in a basic format that you want the court in, and then the attorney comes in and dresses it up with the specifics of a case and things like that. And so I'm going to be a guinea pig in our office. I will be using AI to help generate that, but nothing that the AI generates would be printed out and immediately file it. You have to treat it like you have an intern or somebody that has drafted something, and the attorney's got to put eyes on it and make sure that, as we've seen with a lot of stuff that AI does, make sure that the cases cited actually exist. that we don't have these phantom cases.
2: Hallucinations,
4: that's the word they use. I mean, if I'm going to hallucinate, it better be a well-bought hallucination.
2: More enjoyable than case sites?
4: yes. And so that's what I'll be using it for. But again, I mean, right now, I think the Ninth Circuit just fined a bunch of some attorneys $10,000, either $10,000 or $20,000, because they were filing cases and briefs that had these hallucination sites to case law that doesn't exist.
2: Yeah.
4: And you know, shame on the attorney for doing that. I don't know why, even though AI can be very helpful, I don't know why an attorney would think that this is anything different than having a first-year associate draft something for you. Your name is going to go on it. You would read that. Why do you immediately trust a computer?
2: Yeah. No, and everything you read, like, it doesn't have all the context. I mean, there's some limitations with AI that, you know, as an attorney, I can upload all the documents of the case file. And, it drafts whatever document I want it to draft, and then I read through, and it's still got limitations. It doesn't understand all the facts and the angles you want to attack and the things you don't want to say yet, or, you know, the strategy behind it. So there's some limitations, and the attorney definitely needs to read and understand and you know, rewrite anything that needs to be done before sending it out. Absolutely.
3: Which leads to the next question. Are there clients who get their law degree from AI, like there are medical people who get their MD via AI, or the people who came in and said, look, I looked this up, here's what's going to happen, that kind of a thing?
2: Oh, absolutely. And it is so obvious when that happens, when we get a call and their questions are asking, you're like, you just talked to AI. Or I have a defendant in pro per, meaning that they, you know, don't have an attorney. And some of the correspondence you can tell has been filtered through AI. Now, I don't fault them for that because I would be doing the same thing. But it's generally apparent when that happens.
3: Not a substitute for a law degree. Okay. Yeah.
4: The funny thing for me is when somebody cut and paste out of AI and they like ChatGPT or Claude or one of these, and they don't have the presence of mind to take out the suggestion to the user where at the end it'll draft something and then it'll say, would you like me to give you another draft that includes this and this and this? They don't even read it. They just cut and paste. And so you've got this in text.
2: Yeah.
4: And or this text, they cut and paste into emails and things that go back and forth. And that's the dead giveaway. Okay.
2: Yeah.
4: You didn't do your research. And one of my lines that I find myself using a lot, because you get people that come in, and especially with criminal defense, where they have gone online, they figured some defense that they got that they saw on YouTube, and you know they're coming in asking you as the attorney, well, what about this and what about this? And after a while, you get to know, okay, I know what site you went to. This is where we go here. And my favorite line back to them is, you know, your 15-minute Google search is not going to replace my 3-year law degree and 25 years experience doing this.
2: Yeah.
4: And because if you think you can, here's a form you can fill out and tell the court you'll represent yourself.
2: Yeah, good luck. Yeah. I'm sure you get that all the time in criminal, because I feel like a lot of the TikToks and social media stuff focus on criminal because it's more interesting than a lot of these other areas of law. Yeah.
3: Law degree and air conditioner repair available now.
2: Yeah.
4: The big one are the sovereign citizen folks.
2: Oh, yeah.
4: That's an entire animal unto itself, and it makes no sense. It's just illogical. But we're heading up to our break. When we come back, we're going to get to a case or no case with Cal, where he risks his soul to try to fool Garrett and I. You're listening to Radio Law Talk. Don't go away.
3: As the Lucretia McKeeva, the man standing there with a form to sign. We'll be back with more Radio Law Talk right after this. First break, hour one, segment one. The show continues in just a moment.

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8: All right, we are back. For those of you that are regular listeners to the show, and you know what we're talking about, those of you that are new, Case or No Case is where Cal comes up with a scenario to try to fool the participants, the contestants, Garrett and I in this case, to see whether it's a case or not a case. And again, he's risking his soul because thou shalt not lie. Whatever. He's going for kudos and free dinner.
9: When Cal laid the paper on me and he showed me where to sign. All right, here we go.
10: Now it's time to play Case or No Case.
9: The year was 1939. There were two major retailers on the scene at that time, Montgomery Ward and Sears. And Ward's wanted a way to set themselves apart during the holidays. So a company copywriter named Robert May wrote a tale about a misfit reindeer who saved Christmas. May's cousin was a songwriter, Johnny Marks. Marks heard the poem and said, you know, I think I can make a song out of that. Cowboy crooner Gene Autry was pitched the tune, recorded it, and the rest is multi-million sales history and Christmas legend. Pretty soon, though, after hearing his song everywhere, their song everywhere, May and Marks began to think about missed opportunities and wondered if they shouldn't be getting residual copyright music fee money from the tune, even though it wasn't really theirs. They approached an attorney and wondered if they had a case or no case against what was then the world's largest retailer. And Todd, we'll start with you since you're in Fred's chair. What do you think about this?
8: Okay, slap me around, metaphorically speaking. So they recorded something and then wondered after the fact if maybe they have copyright rights?
9: Correct. The song came out. Gene Autry performed the song and they said, you know, I think I want some money from that. I mean, who can blame them?
8: And what was their part in it? Did they sing?
9: They wrote it. They wrote it. They didn't want performance royalties. Those went to Gene Autry, but they had, you know, they had publishing, they had copyright, they had play royalties like ASCAP and BMI. They wanted all of that stuff, and you can't really blame them, I guess.
8: It did when they wrote it and gave it to them. Were they under contract? Was this part of? Were they contracted?
9: Oh, that's a good question.
8: Because it seems to me that if you're under contract and you write something, for example, this happens in country music a lot, where you have artists that are out there that. Look, I'm releasing an album, and they go and they get all sorts of song ideas from various writers that want the artist to go ahead and record their song. And if the artist does that, they buy them out. And it's the artist's song moving forward. It is not the songwriter's song because they sold it to them. They were compensated for what they did.
9: The master of that, by the way, was Elvis Presley and his manager, because almost every song Elvis recorded, he got a writer's credit. So he would get publishing royalties out of that as well. So that's a good point. That does happen frequently.
8: And what year was this?
9: 1939.
8: Okay, well, so that's kind of early on in the, 1939, you think about it, that's early on in the radio days and a whole host of issues that people probably hadn't even really thought of at the time.
9: Yeah.
8: And back then, when it comes to copyrights, look, that you to get a copyright on something, you had to actually submit the sheet music and all that. You didn't get copyrights just because you had a recording of something. That didn't happen until 72, where you could then just record something and get a copyright on the recording. That was the issue with the Stairway to Heaven fiasco with Led Zeppelin. I'm going to say that this is a scenario, but not a case.
9: All right, Garrett.
8: It might have led to something, but yeah. A scenario, not a case.
9: Garrett, you have any thoughts on this?
0: No, this is way out of my bailiwick. So
9: good, that's why I did it.
0: Yeah, copyrights and music and film and yeah. But my hunch is no case. I just think people, if you're going to write a song, unless they're explicitly selling it or something like that, I think they're going to want something up front. If it's getting published and sung, and you're giving it to a good music star. I think you're going to arrange something in advance. So I think there's no case and not even a scenario. I think you made the whole thing up.
8: So well, you got a chance for points here, Cal.
9: I do. Those of you who said no case, that's both of you, right? No case, is
8: yes,
9: that correct?
8: Sir.
9: Well, congratulations. Here's, but I will give you 1 point if you can tell me the name of the song. It's obvious. Everybody knows it. Tell me the name of the song. 1 point.
8: 1 point.
0: The Christmas song, wasn't it?
9: Yeah.
0: Rudolph the Red-Nosed Reindeer.
9: Correct. That's exactly right. So here's the story. Here's
8: the
9: backstory.
8: I'm going with Rudolph the Red-Nosed Reindeer as well.
9: You both get a point. Because he was an employee of Montgomery Ward's, Mr. May got no royalties. Ward's owned the poem because he worked in the ad department. He was paid his regular salary. But then something really cool happened in 1947. Montgomery Ward's went to Mr. May and gave him back the copyright in a very rare and generous move. After that, May owned the story. He began receiving royalties and licensing income, book rights, merchandising, TV adaptations. As for the songwriter, Johnny Marks was May's cousin. And so he wrote the song, and then he started getting royalties as well. He earned songwriting royalties, publishing royalties, performance royalties for radio and TV and movies. And eventually he became a very prolific Christmas songwriter, writing the Brenda Lee hit Rockin' Around the Christmas Tree, wrote Holly Jolly Christmas, and Silver and Gold from the Rudolph TV show. So this is the backstory to one of the most famous Christmas songs in history, Rudolph the Red-Nosed Reindeer, and that is Case or No Case. Next hour, the story of a cantankerous actress who said, "I am supposed to be the lead in this show. What's going on here?" That's next hour on Case or No Case. Meantime, back to the show with Todd and Garrett.
8: All right. Well, we are coming up on our bottom of the hour break. We'll just give you a preview of what we're going to talk about when we come back. And over the course of this show, we talked about AI. Well, a guy suing AI because of terrible medical advice he got. He didn't check with the doctor before he decided to employ that. LIV Golf, that is in the news. They're getting sued for a ton of money, technology-related lawsuit. The Chrisley family, boy, they can't stay out of the news either. I think they're like, hey, rising tide lifts all boats. We don't care if it's bad news. It's more money in our pocket. We've got that and several others to talk about when we come back. 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
23: Smoky skies still causing problems. Patchy smoke after 3 a.m., then clearing, low around 55. Patchy smoke tomorrow, sunny, high near 86. Monday night, mostly clear, low about 55. Tuesday, sunny with a high near 86.
24: ABC News, I'm Wayne Cabot. A lull this weekend from all sides in the Iran war has crude oil lower, international crude now at $90 a barrel. Gas prices, $4.11 a gallon, same as yesterday, says AAA, but 12 cents higher than a week ago, 94 cents higher than a year ago. Republican Congressman Mike Turner of Ohio is on the Armed Services Committee and tells ABC's This Week.
25: Our allies and those in which they sell energy to are going to have to step up to the plate here. America, United States cannot do this alone. There is economic pressure that can be placed on Iran.
24: Seattle police are looking for two people who parachuted from the iconic Space Needle Friday. They still haven't been found. They bought tickets, climbed a glass partition, and over they went, down 600 feet. Fires now approaching Bordeaux City in France. easing in the Madrid area. The European wildfires have more than 300,000 people evacuated. This is ABC News.
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8: Well, you know, when you watch the movies and there is something like Shawshank Redemption or anything that deals with the prison environment, you've got inmates will get in a fight and somebody ends up being in solitary confinement for a while. And there's always the argument, well, I didn't start the fight. You started the fight. How come, you know, how come I get solitary? Because you started the fight and it came at me, blah, blah, blah. And I always wonder what real life is like compared to what you see in the movies. Well, Sean Diddy Combs is learning that life does imitate the movies. If you have been following Diddy, or Diddney, and by the way, he's guilty, so I guess he did. Combs is in custody serving out his sentence, and I think he's at Fort Dix, which is where he's at. And you got to wonder, when you have a celebrity like that, you go into custody, everybody is looking at you to take a pot shot, to come at you. You've got the target on your back. And just because of your celebrity, and apparently Combs had somebody come at him, and what did he do? He kind of got in his face and responded.
0: Yeah, started a fight. You know, he's got to maintain his reputation there.
8: And you wonder from his standpoint, I don't think he's in a position where he can just, all right, I'll take it, turn the other cheek and go away. Because if you do that, that's just going to open the door to everybody coming in and walking all over you, right?
0: Especially someone that has some money, you know, and they could be manipulated. And you got to stand up for yourself. You know, from everything I hear, like, I've never experienced that. But, and this is not like it's a high security, maximum security prison. It's a low security prison.
8: Yeah, and I guess somebody came at him and insulted him somehow, and he went to stand up for himself. They get in a fight, and it was broken up, I think, pretty quickly. Yeah. But they get in the fight, and now Combs finds himself in solitary confinement for the next period of time. And I wonder, in a situation like that, if you've really been dealing with it and people have been coming at you, if you almost welcome the solitary confinement for a little bit.
0: Well, that was my question. Who's the solitary confinement for? Is it for him or for the other people? And so we don't know the details of the fight, who offended who or who attacked who, or, you know, those kind of details. But I wonder who that solitary confinement's for.
8: Yeah, and I was watching a show the other day where a woman ends up avoiding prison, and she talks to the other woman that took her spot that is doing prison, and kind of find out the woman's got 3 square meals a day. She can sit down and actually eat her meal without being bugged by the kids and all that.
0: Yeah.
8: And the woman that avoided prison is like, no, I want to go in and do the time. Let me go in. And I'm sure it's a lot more hectic than that, but Sean Combs having to deal with that, you knew his celebrity was going to follow him.
5: Our husbands are roommates at the prison.
8: Yes.
0: Well, it reminds me of El Chapo's partner. You know, he's been obviously arrested and put into prison. You know, he's life sentence, obviously. But he's going to live his life out in a hospital prison because he's got so many health issues. They're just going to medically take care of him. And he pled to this life in prison to get away from, you know, the death sentence. But he's not going to be in prison. He's going to be in a hospital for the rest of his life.
8: Yeah, and they have good medical facilities when, you know, at the hospital. They can obviously treat and take care of everything. But it's different. I mean, having your medical needs taken care of, when you're out and you're at the hospital and the nurses come in and, you know, what, how are you doing? And they're always looking forward to making sure that everything's taken care of. It's different when you're in prison. We're taking care of your medical needs, but not all the niceties. It's
0: bedside manners go out the door.
8: Yeah, that's I don't know if they may not come in and ask before they take blood. They just, you know, strap you down, shoot the needle. Because you also have all of these other considerations that medical professionals have to think about for security reasons.
0: Yeah.
8: When they're dealing with a prisoner. I mean, you come in, I would imagine that there's heightened security, heightened sensitivity when somebody is in a medical facility. because you have to keep in the back of your mind as the medical practitioner that this person might be looking for any opportunity to use this as a way to escape, to use this as a way to get back at the system, and now I'm the hostage, something like that. I mean, there are folks that they just want to watch the world burn and take on somebody, and that would be a stressful time to be a medical professional in a prison.
0: Well, especially when you have a client like, or a patient like this, who's, you know, run the biggest drug cartel in the world. He's seen a thing or two, or he's done a thing or two, right?
8: Yeah. So and who was that? Who was that?
0: El Mayo. His name's Zambada, Mr. Zambada. So, you know, he's flown into Texas, captured in Mexico, taken up to Texas, sentenced to life in prison, and so he's still there. He seems to have turned to, you know, change his perspective on life. He's encouraging young kids not to get in what he got into, and, you know, this needs to stop and end. Now, whether he believes that or maybe it's the end of life, you know, coming to Jesus kind of situation, it seems strange to me. But, yeah, he's living his life out in a hospital prison.
8: It's amazing how that happens when they – and you wonder – you're saying everything you need to say to maximize or to increase your standard, your quality of life right now. You're in jail. You got to make the best of it. And so you can talk to kids, do this, that, or the other. But, and I think this is what sentencing judges think about a lot. If we took all that away and we leveled the playing field and you had the opportunity to either continue to preach this message that you've been preaching now about stay away from it, or you could go back to living the high life and the lifestyle that ended up leading you to this trouble, which one would you choose?
0: Yeah, making the billions, you know, traveling, doing whatever you want. Yeah, I think, I don't know. If I was a sentencing judge, it'd be hard to believe that change for this kind of guy.
8: I agree 100%. It'd be, you're just telling me what you think I want to hear so that I can go easy on you sentencing. And I don't believe for a moment that you're going to change at all. And when you look at the, I guess the idea here is this thought that you did have a time in your life where you had to make a choice which route you were going to go. And you chose this route.
0: Yeah.
8: You chose to get where you're at.
0: Yeah.
8: Why would I think that you would choose any differently moving forward? So, yeah, that is El Maya Zambada. I wonder if Sean Diddy Combs and his representatives take issue with the fact that we're talking about El Mayo Zambada and Sean Combs in the same segment on Radio Law Talk.
0: I'm sure that he's really thinking about that. He's probably tuned in solitary thinking about us.
8: As they play, Cal, wasn't Radio Law Talk being played in, didn't you, somebody let you know that Radio Law Talk was being played in an institution somewhere?
1: Yes, I got a note from a friend of mine, well, an associate of mine, who was in, was on vacation and indicated...
0: Where do you go to vacation?
1: In Susanville, California, there are a couple of prisons, and my understanding is that it airs there on KLZN radio, and my understanding is that it was picked up there by them and by the jailhouse lawyers, all taking notes going, who needs law school? I've got these guys.
0: We're the new AI.
8: Well, that makes me wonder, since it's Susanville, I guarantee you I have some former clients that are there.
1: I'm sure you do.
8: Hey, wait a minute, that was my lawyer.
1: The ones where it didn't go that well.
8: Yeah.
1: What do they say? Lawyers send their mistakes to prison. Doctors bury theirs. I mean, there you go.
8: So let me ask you a question, Garrick. That raises an interesting question. What is something about your profession and what the area of law that you practice, your personal injury?
0: Correct.
8: And what is it about your practice that speaks to success with any given case? I would imagine the obvious one is, hey, I win the top dollar, we get the top dollar for the client. Right, but what, I'm putting you on the spot here, what is an example of something that might be success for a client that is something different than getting top dollar for the client, but you still did right by the client? Do you have any examples, anything you think?
0: Yeah, no, something that comes to mind, and it comes up actually more frequent than one might think. I have people that call me in and say, I slipped and fell, or I got injured, or something happened, and the other person that caused it didn't care. The employees didn't come up and say, you know, I'm so sorry. They didn't call me a week later, check in on me. You know, they just didn't care. They were rude to me. And that coupled with, you know, I fell in this certain area, but they didn't fix it. They did not make it better. And I want to change the system so it saves other people.
8: And in a situation like that, what do you say to them? I mean, are there times you say, yeah, that's well and good, but we can't get you any money for that?
0: Yeah. No, sometimes that's the case. And sometimes it becomes part of the negotiation. Hey, my client really wants you to put

0: 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We thank you for turning us on. We'll be right back.
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17: You know, anytime a story starts out and you read it, says, a Florida man.
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17: They never disappoint when it comes to just off-the-wall, crazy scenarios. It's like

0: it's like a precondition for living in Florida. You have to be kind of kooky. Cal, we aren't in any markets in Florida yet, are we?
1: And the way things are going, we probably, not yet. We're working on Tallahassee, but...
0: Well, a Florida man ran into an issue with ChatGPT. Garrett, he was seeking answers from ChatGPT for some sort of medical issue?
2: Yeah, this story reminds me of anytime we get sick, someone in my family tends to go online and says, these are the symptoms, what's going on? Not even before ChatGPT, and then you get into WebMD, and all of a sudden you start reading and you think you have terminal cancer, right? It's like, no, you just have a sore throat. This is the opposite, completely opposite, where this man starts having some medical things, and he's like, oh, my chest hurts or my groin hurts or whatever it is. And ChatGPT, over time, as it's fed this information just from him, didn't sound like he uploaded his medical records or anything, so it's just from him, knew who he was, because this program will kind of figure out, okay, are you an attorney? This guy happened to be a pastor, and it was, oh, no, you're fine. That was just, you going through some trials, and you're coming out stronger on the other side, and, you be with God, and this is, you're fine.
0: So rather than giving strictly medical advice, it started to incorporate his own personal beliefs and give advice that was tailored more to, let's just say it, what the program thought he might have wanted to hear, but that advice that actually led it away from medical things that he probably should have been consulting a doctor on, and is sort of telling him the whole let faith work it out.
2: Yeah, and that's part of it. And the guy claims it's like, well, at first it warned me to go seek medical advice. It's not a doctor. And he disregarded that I don't know how many times. And eventually he says that warning went away as they became closer together, as, started reading it as chat. He said it got worse when ChatGPT released the setting where it can read all your chats to kind of figure out a conglomerate of all your information you've ever uploaded to it. He said it just started picking up and, encouraging him to stay strong and that kind of stuff instead of seeking medical advice, which it did, which he admits it did at the beginning. But just like in the law, ChatGPT is not going to replace lawyers, but it's not going to replace a doctor either.
0: Well, and I wonder, in a situation like this, let's say this is 20 years ago, and he's not consulting ChatGPT, but he's consulting a friend of his, or if he is talking to maybe his religious leader, and that religious leader is giving him the exact same advice that ChatGPT was giving him, could you really have a cause of action against a friend or a religious leader that was encouraging you some way if you also acknowledge that at any given time, that you can and should probably go seek medical attention?
2: Yeah, I think any jury would say that's unreasonable to rely on your friend for medical advice.
0: And if it's unreasonable to rely on the friend for medical advice, I guess if I'm ChatGPT, if I'm OpenAI and I'm getting sued, I'm saying, how am I different than that? I suppose that you have more resources to medical journals and things like that, and as a computer program, you can process it and digest it, and maybe you're being relied upon as more authoritative than a friend. But at the end of the day, it's a friend, right?
2: Yeah, but and to that point, ChatGPT has access to all the medical journals, but also the other side of things. This conspiracy theories and all this stuff. So it's got a wide range, and it doesn't really know how to decipher. I mean, it's getting better, don't get me wrong, but it's not going to be able to decipher that. Now, I do have a buddy of mine who's a doctor, and he says they have, their AI programs that's limited only to medical journals. So when you can narrow the scope that way, it becomes a lot more reliable. It's not pulling off of Reddit of, what this one person said this one time. It's going off of medical journals and, hey, this is what it likely is. But even as a doctor, like, okay, that gives me some ideas, things to point at. It's, thinking outside the box, but I need to go check it. I need to go feel that patient. I need to go ask some questions, and I need to figure out how to diagnose this.
1: Is it possible ChatGPT discerned that he was not willing to go to a doctor? Maybe he said to it, well, I don't want to really go to a doctor. Just tell me what's going on. Is that possible, or do we know that?
2: Well, it depends on, I don't know, the guy's chat history, but that's possible. But the other issue is, it doesn't sound like he uploaded his medical record. So who knows what he told him? I just have this pain. Well, pain can be a thousand different diagnoses. If you upload the medical records, and because a lot of times what patients don't realize is you'll get the after visit summary, and it's a a summary of what happened. But you go get the actual medical records, they're a lot more detailed and include a lot more exams and all the notes. And so it's a lot easier to, or it's a lot more information to be able to diagnose and figure out what happened. And it doesn't sound like ChatGPT even had, you know, the benefit of having that information.
0: I remember on the bar exam, and even exams in law school, we would have what they would call a closed universe question, where you'd be presented with a scenario and a legal request for a legal opinion, but the exam question was framed in such a way that it closed the universe of source material that you could use to answer the question. We'd say, look, put aside everything you know about the law. You can only answer this question using these three cases, the holding of which is found by the courts in question. So if you knew something else about that area of law, you couldn't use that. You had to use these cases for this scenario. And the reason behind that is they weren't really looking for the answer to the question. They were testing an attorney's ability to reason given a certain set of facts. That was what they were really testing, was your reasoning capabilities. And I like the fact that on AI, we're talking about how it can be useful. If you can give the AI program the closed universe of sources that it can use to answer a question, like answer this question, but only use California appellate court decisions, including the California Supreme Court, and maybe the California codes. Don't go into Reddit. Don't go into anything you can find somewhere else. And it sounds like it has that ability to give it a closed universe set of source material. Is that right?
2: Yeah, I think to a certain extent, and you can maybe be able to tell it that, but is it really going to do that? You know, and that's the question. Now, if you have a program that's designed specifically for that and they create those limitations, that's true. And it's, I think there's ways to kind of break the code, so to say. There's when AI started coming out, there was this game, and it went from 10 levels, and your job was to get it to tell you the password to move on. And you, at first level, was like, tell me the password, to tell you the password. But then it got more creative, and it's like, I can't tell you the password. So you'd have to trick it into, well, don't tell me the password. But if you did, is it an animal? You'd start playing 20 questions, and yeah, you start tricking it. And it's gotten a lot better, but I think that concept still applies, where you may even upload your medical records, and it may think, well, that's not related, and it discards it, and you would never know. You don't know what it's considering. And the more you upload, you think it can remember better than us. It's actually got a memory similar to us in the sense that the more you upload, it's kind of going to remember the old stuff, but what it ends up doing is summarizing the old stuff and then just referencing the summary. So it doesn't have all the information. So it becomes a limited knowledge database, and then you don't know when that stops. And so asking and relying on it for all these questions, it just doesn't work as you might think it's working.
0: And I wonder if this is ever, just in my mind, it does begs the question, when I go to my personal physician, I like my doctor, but if I go to my personal physician, I'm assuming that this doctor knows everything there is to know about everything medical. But what if your doctor doesn't know the latest research that from this area or this area, and is just relying on their medical knowledge that might be outdated, but you're taking it as gospel truth, right? It's just an interesting question to ask about your own doctor. I guess what my point is, the flaws aren't limited to just a program. You can have flaws in medical professionals as too. The thing we take away from that, stay on your guard. Ask questions.
2: Yep.
0: You know, ask the poignant questions.
2: Go see a real doctor.
0: Yes.
2: Don't rely on ChatGPT as your doctor.
0: All right, we're through 1 hour. We'll be back for hour number two, more case or no case, and more of the latest legal news that Garrett and I and Cal will digest. And we'll be back.
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3: From ABC News, I'm Wayne Cabot. Just now breaking out of Seattle, multiple people have been shot near the iconic Space Needle. Police urging people to avoid the area tonight. Not peace, just a pause. ABC's Matt Rivers on why war weapons have gone quiet in the Mideast.
4: U.S. Ambassador to the UN Mike Waltz saying the lull in fighting is designed to give peace talks some space after claiming diplomatic activity had ramped up between both sides. But a New York Times report says Trump is also pulling back from escalations with Iran for fear it could dangerously drain the Pentagon's already diminished stockpile of Patriot anti-missile interceptors. The White House telling ABC News in part, President Trump has always been consistent in saying he prefers a diplomatic solution.
3: Trump will meet Tuesday with Israel's prime minister for the first time since they started the war. ABC Stephen Portnoy.
5: We know that the two speak often. Trump has said in recent months they talk just about every 2 days. You'd imagine that Iran will probably dominate the conversation between the president and Benjamin Netanyahu, but you also might expect that Trump will bring up Lebanon. He's been critical of how Netanyahu has targeted Hezbollah in recent months.
3: Iran's supreme leader tonight reaffirming support for Hezbollah. President Zelensky will meet Trump as well at the White House on Tuesday. Today, he approved deeper Ukrainian drone attacks into Russia. The First Circuit Court of Appeals ruling this weekend, 23 states do not have to follow a Trump executive order, making the Postal Service create a list of approved voters for the midterms in those states. The midterms now 100 days away. The court affirming that the Constitution stipulates states are responsible for federal elections. This ruling means no federal meddling in those 23 Democratic-run states that sued. The other Republican states are not part of the suit. Unclear if the USPS will have to carry out Trump's order in those 27 red states. Triple-digit heat this week. Las Vegas, Phoenix, east to Minneapolis, Springfield, Memphis. 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
3: More of Western Europe is on fire. ABC's Marcus Moore on the growing wildfires that have now 250,000 people under evacuation orders.
9: Terrifying wildfires fueled by bone-dry conditions and high winds forcing some 300,000 people in Spain and France to flee their homes. Authorities calling the conditions in France's Gironde region, home to the country's famous Bordeaux wine, among the worst they have ever seen. Fire scorching an area four times the size of Paris.
3: A big-time win for a part-time driver, 24-year-old Corey Heim, winning the Brickyard 400 at the Indianapolis Motor Speedway.
10: Corey Heim had never raced at Indianapolis prior to the Brickyard 400. Now, the 24-year-old driving a partial schedule for Michael Jordan's 2311 Racing can claim a win in his inaugural trip to the Brickyard.
11: Yeah, to come here and win, it's absolutely surreal. I mean, just couldn't fathom telling myself as a little kid that I was going to be a crown jewel winner one day. So to sit here and be able to soak that all in is a really special feeling for sure.
10: At the Indianapolis Motor Speedway, Will Clark, ABC News.
3: Also in Indy, ICE agents have deported 37-year-old Daniel Adongo. That name sounds familiar. He played two seasons as an NFL linebacker for the Indianapolis Colts. ICE says he had a criminal history and was here illegally. Wayne Cabot, ABC News.
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16: North Idaho weather.
17: Smoky, hazy skies still with us. Patchy smoke after 3 a.m., then clearing, low around 55. Patchy smoke tomorrow, sunny, high near 86. Monday night, mostly clear, low about 55. Tuesday, sunny with a high near 86.
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19: John Ryder, LeBron James has officially signed his two-year, $8 million contract with the 76ers with a player option. The deal includes a full 15% trade kicker, reports ESPN's Shams Charania. The Arizona Cardinals and quarterback Jacoby Brissett have reached an agreement on a reworked deal that will pay him $15.5 million this season. Could go up to $21 million with incentives, reports ESPN's Adam Schefter. In golf, 21-year-old rookie Jackson Koivin wins his first PGA Tour event, capturing the 3M Open in Minnesota at 25 under, three shots ahead of superstar Scottie Scheffler. Baseball, A's All-Star catcher Shea Langeliers could miss the rest of the season with a torn meniscus in his right knee. And Yankees All-Star outfielder Cody Bellinger goes on the 10-day IL with a strained left hamstring. On the scoreboard, Seattle goes back-to-back in the seventh at Texas.
20: Canzone with the Trident in the dugout. Here's the pitch. Swung on. That is blasted right center field. It's high. It's deep. It is gone. Back-to-back blast. That one into the Rangers bullpen. First dump Canzone, and now Randy Arozarena. It's 5-3 Mariners.
19: The call on Seattle Sports 7:10 a.m. and the final would be 6-4 Mariners over the Rangers as Seattle moves to a game and a half back of Texas for the top spot in the AL West. White Sox hammer the Astros 12-3. Munetaka Murakami with two home runs now is 22 on the season. He had three hits and knocked in six. Chicago has a 2.5 game first place lead on Cleveland, who lost their fifth straight, getting blanked by the Rays 1-0. Drew Rasmussen, the winner, one hit over seven scoreless, striking out nine. Braves over the Orioles 3-2 in 11 innings on an Austin Riley game-winning RBI double.
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22: Yeah, and kind of went on with, well, let's tell you what it was. Here's
23: now
22: the
23: it's
22: star
23: time
22: writer.
23: To play Case or No Case.
22: Yay! All right, she was cast and was under the impression she would be the lead character in a brand new TV comedy. Instead, she was a prominent part of a delightful ensemble cast. Like all TV shows, this one ran its course, but it had developed a following, so there were spin-offs, mostly made-for-TV movies. And she was invited to be in the made-for-TV movies, and she said, well, she was difficult. She went back and forth. Yes, I will. No, I won't. Yes, I will. No, I won't. Eventually, the producer said, we're done. Sorry. No, yesterday or tomorrow, we're going to do it. They did it without her. And then came a Saturday morning cartoon, and they said, do you want to voice this character? She said, well, maybe yes, maybe no, maybe. And finally, they said, forget it. You're out. And so she then got, what's the word I'm looking for, irritated about this. And she said, first off, in the cartoon, that cartoon character has the same color hair as mine. You can't use her. So she went to an attorney and said, you know what? That's an identifiable character of my image and likeness. I want it to stop right now. And my question, Garrett, starting with you, my friend, is what do you think? Is this a case or no case? And if so, can you name the actress and or the show for bonus points?
0: I will not get bonus points on this one, so no. But I can address question number one. Lots of questions. I think people probably complain about this a lot, but I don't think she has any cause of action here. I mean, if she didn't elect to do it, and they have no obligation to hire her, and having a likeness of the same color hair, that's a pretty far stretch. Now, if it, you know, looked exactly like her, the cartoon, that's a, you know, maybe a little bit different. And it kind of depends on their contract. Maybe the contract when she actually did the original show is maybe they have rights to spin off and use their likeness to, you know, make a cartoon. I think it's a complaint. I think she probably complained about it, went to an attorney. The attorney probably said your case has no merit and it was never filed. So I think no case.
22: All right. Well, let me tell you one other little thing I left out.
0: Oh. Well, that's not fair.
22: No, it's okay.
1: And here's her name and the name of the show.
22: No, it won't do that. In the cartoon, they changed the color of the hair of the character to blonde to avoid any further problems once all of this came up. Once the water started boiling, they said, all right, we'll change the color of the hair.
0: Yeah, and then that's not an admission of guilt. There's a evidence code where you can't bring into evidence anything what's called subsequent remedial measures. If you fix the issue, you can't be at fault for that. Now, there's exceptions to that, but that doesn't change my response.
22: Fair enough. Todd, what do you think?
12: What year are we talking about?
22: The late 70s, pardon me. I think probably in the late 70s.
12: So it was a late 70s sitcom.
22: Yeah.
12: And then the cartoon would have come out late 70s, early 80s?
22: I'm thinking so. Yeah, I think they had two or maybe three made-for-TV movies, and then came the cartoon show.
12: And had the sitcom run its course?
22: Yes.
12: Before the cartoon came out?
22: It had stopped. It was in syndication, but new production had ceased. Yes, that's correct. Except for the movies, all right?
12: Okay, well, I'm going to say that this is a case because, I mean, anybody can sue anybody for anything. You know, I've gotten this. I had this at family members. Like, I want this airtight so that I can't be sued. Well, anybody can sue you.
22: Good the question luck on is that,
12: right? Whether or not you're going to win, okay? Yeah. And so I'll say that this is a case and that ultimately she prevails in the sense that she's able to get them to modify something beyond just changing the hair color. But I don't think that she ends up with any monetary award or anything, but she's able to secure some sort of change of direction of the
22: like a cartoon. Moral victory, you're
12: yes,
22: saying.
12: Yes,
22: yeah. Yes. Okay, so Garrett, do you have any idea who this actress might be or what television show we might be talking about?
0: It's a blonde actress.
22: Mm-hmm.
0: That's all I know. So, the answer is no. I have no idea.
22: That's fair enough. I will tell you the show is still on out there somewhere. And Todd, do you have any idea what we're talking about?
12: And it was a sitcom, right?
22: Well, yeah.
12: Okay. Because if it wasn't a sitcom, I was going to go a different direction. But sitcom, I'm going to go with Three's Company and Suzanne Summers as the actress.
22: That is really good. What a great guess.
12: What a great guess. You're not right, but what a great guess.
22: I just love the way your mind works, how you think of this stuff. Okay, first off, it was not a case.
12: Uh-oh.
22: And that's because the producer said, look, we are so sick of this lady. We don't want to even hear from her anymore. Let's turn the red hair to blonde, and that way we've mollified her and she's off of our backs. And the story is true. And the show in question is... Where's my drumroll sound effect? It's right here. Wait. The show in question is... Gilligan's Island.
12: Oh,
22: and
12: Jim.
22: The actress is the sole living cast member who thought she would be a star all over after this, and she never got another part because she was a pain to work with, and that is Ms. Tina Louise, and she's in her 90s now. The only surviving cast member.
12: She played Ginger,
22: yep,
12: right?
22: Yep.
12: Hence, yeah, Ginger, hence the red hair.
22: Red hair, there you go.
12: Interesting. Yeah, I'm not a smart man. I can figure that one out, though.
22: Food here, right. Okay, so that is our... Case or no case.
12: All right.
22: Next hour, a shocking story. That's all I'm going to tell you. A shocking story on Radio Law Talk.
12: All right. Well, when we come back, we'll have more cases we get to. Cal has stumped us on the case or no case. And we'll see you after this bottom of the hour break. Are we leaving a little early? Maybe I am. We'll talk about stuff coming up. We're going to talk about Chris Brown. We're going to talk about Angelina Jolie's daughter seeking to drop Brad Pitt's name from her, as well as other things to get to.
22: And luckily we'll have the chairman of the board take us out here on Radio Law Talk. Stay tuned as the show continues. And it was swell.
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11: This is Radio Law Talk with Frederick Penny.
12: So we ask the rhetorical question, is this real life? And we say, no, it's Radio Law Talk. And now back to the show with Todd Kunin for Fred Penny. Hey, Todd.
13: Hey, Cal. What is the, I'm going to search your brain here. I know I should take a canary before I go.
12: Yeah, my hard drive is failing. Go ahead. Yeah.
13: Sounds like a personal problem.
12: Believe me. Yeah.
13: So, what is the colloquialism, the phrase, the saying that deals with using a mallet to kill a fly, using which is overkill, where you spend more?
12: Yeah, using atom bomb to kill a fly is what I heard. Yeah,
13: and maybe something is more financial in nature, where you spend more money to spend a dollar to save a dime, something like that.
12: What is it? Bend over and pick up a nickel and throw away a dollar, something like that. Yeah. Some silly thing like that. Yeah.
13: Well,
12: yeah.
13: that is the lesson I believe that Cher is learning right now. And I say that because,
12: but she believes in love, Todd.
13: Well, she does. Well, no, she doesn't believe in love. Oh. She believes in life after love.
12: Oh.
13: I think the jury's still out on that. But
12: now we're getting down to it.
13: You know, she's 80 years old.
12: Isn't that great? Good for her.
13: It's just amazing. I would not. She looks great for 80.
12: Well, she's had a little work done.
13: A little bit. She's had a lot of life after love.
12: But you still have to. I mean, this is the thing. You look at, like, for example, Vanna White is an example of this on Wheel of Fortune. You look at her and go, man, she looks really good. But then you see her walk and you go, well, obviously the years have taken a toll, but they've taken the toll off of her face. And I think the same with Cher, you know?
13: Yeah.
12: The hands don't lie, you know, right?
13: And this is why we're talking about this. So. And I think this might have even come up in a case or no case recently. Didn't you have a case or no case recently about whether or not Cher sued the Sonny Bono's girlfriend or wife over copyright royalties?
12: Right, because she was hoarding the checks, would not share them with Cher. That's
13: yes.
12: correct.
13: Would
12: yes.
13: not share, S-H-A-R-E, with Cher, C-H-E-R.
12: Exactly, yes.
13: Well, Cher sued her over that.
12: Right.
13: And ultimately, the court determined that Cher was entitled to about $418,000 in unpaid royalty fees. And what was it? You held up a...
12: 5 minutes.
13: Oh, yes. So yeah. So it was... I'm glad. I thought you were telling me there's 1 minute left in Cali.
12: I know I mess up time sometimes, but we're good here.
13: So it was this... She sues, and the court orders this individual to pay Cher $418,000 in unpaid royalties fees. Now, the kicker here in all of this is the amount of money in legal fees that Cher spent to get that award. And we're talking over $1 million in legal fees.
12: So how does that make sense, to spend $1 million to get a $500,000? How does that work?
13: Well, I can see how it works if you're hiring Southern California celebrity lawyers who bill for everything. Yeah. And she went and actually sought, as part of her lawsuit, to have the losing party pay her legal fees. Now, when you do that, if you're going to seek to a court to have the losing party pay the opposing party who lost, pay your legal fees, you have to show some sort of statute that awards legal fees. You've got to show something. And that was at issue here, as Cher was seeking to have the legal fees be reimbursed. So I won $418,000 unpaid royalties, and I want my $1 million. That would be a $1.5 million award for Cher.
12: Write a check, please. But you can see, Todd, how she would say, look, this would not have happened had she not just given me the money that's supposed to be
13: Absolutely. Coming
12: to me, right? Because the checks literally came into Sonny's new spouse or whatever's mailbox. She got the mailbox money.
13: She did?
12: Yeah.
13: So, but here's the thing. The court disagreed with Cher.
12: Oh, boy.
13: About whether or not the other party owed her a dime for legal fees, and actually found you haven't cited a statute. You haven't cited anything to prove that you are entitled to legal fees. And so Cher is left now with having paid $1 million to secure a $418,000 award of back royalties.
12: Penny wise and pound foolish. What, did she ask for the $500,000, or was the amount she asked for greater? I don't know that.
13: I don't think she knew exactly how much when she filed. She just knew that they were being withheld, and throughout the course of the lawsuit, they determined that it was $418,000, and that was what was owed to her. But she had to spend $1 million in her own legal fees to get that back. Now, something tells me that now that money is not going to be spent, that Cher and her attorneys may work out something in terms of the amount of money that the attorney actually owes.
12: That was my next question. Number one, does that not fall on the attorney for not finding the appropriate statute where they could collect from the losing party? And number two, since Cher's not going to have the dough, will they cut a deal with her on the fees? Those are my two questions.
13: I have to assume that that is going to be the case. I cannot imagine any attorney going into litigation and telling Cher, hey, you know, we're going to spend $1 million. We're only going to get back $500,000. But you should be spending this. There has to have been some, look, this is our fee. This is what we're billing for. And if we can get it back and get it paid for, this is the amount. But if we can't get the opponent's fee or our fees paid for by the opponent, here's the amount we'll actually agree to between the two of us. But I guess that raises a bunch of ethical implications about, well, if that, the amount of legal fees incurred, it is what it is. Why should there be any difference?
12: Hours are hours. You put them in, you put them in, either or not, right?
13: And I suppose that there are some people out there asking, well, wait a minute, how many hours can an attorney really spend on this? When they submit that, legal fees is not just the attorney fees. Legal fees include costs for filing, depositions, costs for court reporters. It includes the paralegals that might work on it. It includes the associates that might be billing at a smaller hourly rate than the partner. They have a meeting at the law firm. Everybody's there. Everybody is billing for that. And I think that's where the discounts might come in.
12: Wow. Well, let's hope it works out well for her because, you know, she deserves the money, Todd. That's all. It's her dough.
13: She's just seeking life after love.
12: That's all she wants, and I can't wait. I'm seeking more Radio Law Talk after we break, so we will do that. We'll come right back with Todd Kuenin and more Radio Law Talk after we break away. Right here, you stay, and we will too, and I'll jumble up more words right after this.
0: 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The airing of said announcements on Radio Law Talk does not constitute an endorsement. The announcements may contain claims that are not intended to treat, diagnose, or cure any disease.
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0: 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The announcements may contain claims that are not intended to treat, diagnose, or cure any disease.
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22: Smoky, hazy skies still with us. Patchy smoke after 3 a.m., then clearing, low around 55. Patchy smoke tomorrow, sunny, high near 86. Monday night, mostly clear, low about 55. Tuesday, sunny with a high near 86.
23: ABC News, I'm Wayne Cabot. Breaking from Seattle, as many as five victims of a shooting near the Space Needle where a large festival was going on. A pause in the Iran war tonight, but on social media, President Trump posting AI fakes of airstrikes on Karg Island. Democratic Senator Chris Van Hollen wondering how Trump intends to end a war entering month six.
24: I don't see a clear strategy, and there's never been a clear strategy. We should never have gotten into this senseless war, and we should end it now.
23: Republican Congressman Mike Turner admitting
25: there's bipartisan frustration on Capitol Hill. You're seeing it, you know, Republicans, Democrats that are showing their frustration with how this war is being, this conflict is being prosecuted.
23: Both were on ABC's This Week. President Trump will meet Benjamin Netanyahu for their first face-to-face since they started the war. He'll also meet Tuesday at the White House with Ukraine's president, who just authorized drone attacks deeper inside Russia. This is ABC News.
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11: Now, Radio Law Talk continues. Here's your host, Fred Penny.
13: You know, Cal, it might not look like it, but I went and got a haircut about 2 or 3 weeks ago.
12: You did? Which one?
13: Well,
12: it's an old joke,
13: just,
12: sorry.
13: Just a couple here that were, you know, hiding the gray and what have you. And I couldn't help, because I'm curious, you know, you sit there in the booth and they have the cosmetology license there, and they've always got their licenses right there in front of you to prove that they actually went to school, and they have their license from the state of California. And I asked, how many hours of instruction does it take to get your license to be a cosmetologist? Could you hazard a guess?
12: Let's see, my mom was a cosmetologist and did that. I'm guessing way back in the day, it was like 1600. It was quite a bit, you know.
13: Yeah, it's 1,000 hours in the state of California.
12: So it's less now, yeah.
13: It's 1,000 hours, and that's just in-school instruction. Then you have the amount of, like, intern time, practical experience that you have to have on top of that. So it comes right around, I think she told me it's right around 1,600 hours.
12: And then when you take the boards, you have to, the test, you have to take someone with you, and they're your guinea pig when you have a live head of hair to work on.
13: I still think that they ought to do that, where they take a bunch of shaving cream, put it on a balloon, and if you can shave the balloon with a straight razor, without popping the balloon, then you win.
12: And you win a new car.
13: Yes. Well, I mention all that because the thing that stuck out in my mind was it takes more hours of instruction to become an esthetician, to cosmetologist, to do all that in some instances than it does to become a member of law enforcement. I mean, I know that the hours of instruction for law enforcement, they focus on different things, but you got to take this class here, that class there, to be a drug recognition expert. This is the guy that comes out. They have their law enforcement background, but to become a DRE, which is a drug recognition expert, this is if the cop pulls you over and suspects that you're DUI, but then you blow on the preliminary alcohol screen test and it's a 0-0, you're clearly under the influence of something, clearly not safe to drive. Well, they run you through this DRE exam. It takes about 45 minutes where this officer has a series of tests that he's trained to administer, and then at the conclusion can offer an opinion that is admissible in court about what drug or drugs, if it's polyuse, you are under the influence of that's causing this impairment based upon signs and symptoms they see. That course is only about 90 hours. 90 hours. 90 compared to 1,000 to be able to cut hair, right? That, to me, seems to be a bit of a disparity.
12: So I'm watching a video the other day.
13: Yes.
12: And there's an officer of the law standing here administering a field sobriety test, an FST, and he's standing here that he wants the person to do. In other words, he doesn't even know the test well enough that he needs a cheat sheet to administer it. And I'm thinking to myself, how can he make a conclusion when he doesn't even know what the test requires of the recipient? Am I making any sense here?
13: You are. I would. The only thing that I would say in response to that is it might not be that he doesn't know. It's he has to record the performances. So
12: right.
13: For example, the walk and turn. Now, they have a series of instructions they give. You got to stand on the line, have your hands at your side. You're going to begin to walk heel to toe. Not until I tell you to, heel to toe, placing, you start with your right foot forward. Your heel of your right foot is going to touch the toe of your left foot. And then you'll go, you'll walk up 9 steps. They show them how to do a 3-point turn and then walk 9 steps back, come to attention, say when you're done. And the officer is looking for certain what they call clues. For example, do they start too early? As they're walking, does the heel, any distance between the heel and the toe, do they use their arms to keep from swaying,
12: to stabilize themselves?
13: How do they do on the 3-point turn? Right. And if you get any more than 2 clues out of 9 total, I think, on that, then for alcohol purposes, it equates to a greater than 80% chance that you're under the influence of an alcoholic beverage that's impairing your ability. So what he may be doing is writing down the clues as opposed to trying to remember them, what the clues are when he writes his report later. I got no problem with that. Although I have seen instances where guys are writing out because it's their first. It's the first time they've administered those field sobriety tests. But
12: well, he didn't have, he would just had a clipboard there with number one, do this, number two, do that. Now, on the drug thing, because you brought that up, so if he looks at them and says, I think you're under the influence, do they then do a confirming blood test, or is the field test the sole evidence that they take into court?
13: They would do a confirming blood test. And in fact, this is an interesting area of the law because they usually don't do the DRE exam that takes about an hour. They don't do that until they've actually already placed the subject under arrest. So they believe that the person is impaired. They believe they have enough probable cause to place the individual under arrest. And then they take them back to the station where they administer the test in a controlled environment, as opposed to field sobriety tests, which are made prior to an arrest that are being administered as the basis to developing probable cause to place somebody under arrest. But these happen back at the station. And then after the officer has opined that the person is under the influence of something, they then go and do a blood test.
12: They would say after I concluded, it's not my opinion, it's my professional conclusion based on my experience and training. Isn't that what they say?
13: Yeah, and in the state of California, actually, the requirement for the subject to actually give the blood for the blood test, that requirement is met the minute they've placed you under arrest for DUI. It's the implied consent law in the state of California.
12: Oh.
13: So what it is you're allowed to choose blood, breath, or urine. Urine tests are almost not used anymore, so it's a blood test or a breath test. And if you blow a 0-0, then they're able to get a blood test because they believe that you're impaired, and clearly it's not alcohol that's causing the impairment.
12: Right.
13: So a whole history they can get in. But again, it takes a certain number of hours for a person to be able to opine and to render that. But the number of hours that the law enforcement officer has to give is significantly less than the 1,000 hours that a person has to have in order to be a cosmetologist, to
12: All
13: be
12: right.
13: an esthetician.
12: So here's the next question. How many hours does it take to become a paraprofessional like an EMT?
13: I don't know.
12: See, that I'm,
13: I don't know.
12: That's
13: don't
12: an apple I'd like to throw into the orange comparison, Your Honor.
13: But I point all of that out to say
12: that
13: an esthetician is being sued and has given up her license. This is a celebrity facial specialist. Her name is Sonia Dakar, and she has surrendered her license She has provided celebrity facialist services to the likes of Gwyneth Paltrow, Cameron Diaz, Drew Barrymore, all of which I believe might have had something to do with the celebrity with the Charlie's Angels franchise. But so she's been the celebrity or the facialist specialist to the stars. And back in 2019, she gave a chemical peel, one of these facial things, to an individual that ended up severely burning that person's face. And the person was going to stay silent, wasn't going to say anything, but eventually, got to check the statute of limitations here, eventually in 2005, this individual, Victoria Nelson, finally filed a lawsuit and reported Sonia Dekar to the board in California, filed her civil suit. And as a result of the filing with the board who came and investigated, Sonia Dekar agreed to surrender her license for a period of 3 years.
12: Wow.
13: She won't be able to provide any of that and any of those services. For a period of 3 years, has surrendered her license. She has agreed to cover the cost of the investigation by the agency that covered $17,700.
12: And in California, that's a lot of, I mean, the investigations are pricey, right?
13: And she's also agreed to pay almost $71,000 in restitution to Nelson. But significantly, this does not do away with the civil lawsuit, because that's just a compensatory restitution amount. This that does not encompass pain and suffering.
12: This is regulatory only, yes. You're saying. Right.
13: And so Sonia Dekar is still going to have to face the music in terms of the civil suit that is pending. But this case is interesting because it was litigated in the court of public opinion so much. You had Victoria Nelson filed this complaint, and the suit is on TikTok and Instagram telling all of these things, these horrible stuff that Dekar had done to her, and Dekar can't respond. She can't respond because anything she says in social media is going to be used against her. So her reputation has been tarnished by virtue of this complaint. She can't respond. She's still subject to being sued. I mean, we live in a completely different litigatory landscape now than what we had 20 years ago.
12: And people can really get hurt by some of these false allegations, whether it's false or true. You can really do harm to someone.
13: Exactly. Yeah. This might be true, but what about the times where it's false, but the damage is now done?
12: Exactly.
13: And the mom and pop organization will never recover from it.
12: What do they say? I just want my reputation back, right?
13: And it's not going to happen.
12: Yeah, right. Exactly.
13: We'll be back.
12: This is Radio Law Talk. Todd Kuenen has much more coming up after we take a break right here on Radio Law Talk.
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9: So, Angelina Jolie and Brad Pitt's, one of their children, has made the news. Ah, you're famous, you're going to make the news. This is their daughter, Vivian, has filed a petition to drop Brad Pitt's name. Legally speaking, her legal name is Vivian Marceline Jolie Pitt, and she wants to just drop the hyphenation. She wants to drop Pitt from it altogether. And
10: if I were her, I'd drop Vivian. Well, anyway,
9: and she lists as personal. Why do you want to drop the name? And she lists as it's a personal choice. She just went, you're free to do that. That's fine. Have you ever, in your

0: history in your life on Earth, Cal, as opposed to your life on Mars or any other planet you might be from.
1: Venus, yeah.
0: What is the strangest or perhaps the most obvious name change request you've ever come across?
1: You know, that's a good question. I don't really have a great answer for that. I was in the news business for a long time, and there were guys that had a habit. They'd go to prison for some nefarious crime, get out of prison, and go to court and change their name.
0: I know the guy, was it that was involved with the Tanya Harding?
1: Yes, Galluli,
0: He changed his name to, his last name to Stone.
1: Yeah.
0: Just a very generic name.
1: Yeah. I mean, that's the strangest thing that I have seen. That, and of course, the hyphenated names always get me. And then the other day I was reading a news story, and there was a fellow who was in the country from out of the country, and he had four names. It was like Jose, blah, blah, like, at the end of the day, you couldn't get that on a birth certificate unless you wrote really small. So that has always struck me as odd.
0: I know that that is very common. One of the things that we deal with in criminal law is we have a lot of people, especially in the state of California, because we're a bordering state with Mexico, that we typically have the first, middle, and last name. But you'll have individuals that come from Latin American countries that it's very common to have four names because the last, what we would consider to be a last name, comes from both the mother and the father that's listed in the name. Sometimes you have folks, I've seen upwards of six names. And that does create an issue when you have legal proceedings and you're trying to find out, is this the person that is that person who was arrested? I know that sometimes officers will cite somebody for a violation of Penal Code Section 148.9, which is giving a false name that could subject somebody else to legal liability. And actually the defense to that is, this is cultural. He didn't give you, unknowingly give you a that he would be referred to in his country of origin. It just so happens that there are four names and you mistook it for something else. It's not the person's problem. It's the officer's problem because he didn't understand the cultural difference.
1: And the officer's thinking, just get a last name and stick with it, please.
0: Yeah, it's the very, if you're here, you got to be like us kind of thing. But right. No, you got to respect the culture. You got to respect where they come from and what's going on. So you see that. I used to, one of the first jobs I had, we get these legal journals. And in order to change your last name, you actually have to publish the name change request in certain organizations. So if you go to the in certain publications, so if you go to the courthouse, there's always a board where they have notices, publications. And so you'll have people that have name change requests, and they have to put it in like three different publications. And one of those would be putting it on that board at the courthouse. That qualifies as one. Another would be in a legal journal. So the California Recorder, which gives you all the updates for legal cases and things like that, there will be a section in there called name changes where that is published, and you can see the name changes there. And I've seen some, I think the most creative one was a guy, his last name was, I'll spell it for you.
1: That's a weird last name.
0: It was TITSWORTH.
1: Yeah.
0: I get why he would want that change. Probably subject to ridicule his entire life. Another one, COCKBURN, pronounced Coburn. But because of the spelling, because of the way it was, legal name change. He wanted it changed. And so we get all sorts of those that we've seen come through. I saw in London there was a guy that wanted to change his name to Cheese Bacon Cheeseburger. I don't know that the courts would allow that. But Vivian Jolie Pitt, once Pitt dropped off of her name. And when we talk about the legal implications there, and this is not an isolated event for her. She had her siblings have requested similar name changes. This is a pattern in that family.
1: I wonder why. Is it just they don't want to be associated with Brad Pitt anymore? Or I wonder? Who knows?
0: You're never going to know how much of the influence their mother has on it.
1: Great point.
0: But they could be being influenced by mom. But here are some things that a legal name change does not affect. It does not change the parent-child relationship. So if it's a legal name change that comes in, but there are certain, from a legal standpoint, a need to show parentage, the fact that she drops Brad Pitt's name does not change parentage. It does not change inheritance rights.
1: Okay.
0: So that's still there.
1: So if the will says, let's just say he writes a will and it has Pitt at the end in the will, she changes her name, does he then have to go back and change all of his legal documents to reflect the name change?
0: Well, I probably not, unless he's free to leave. He is free to leave money to whomever he wants.
1: Right.
0: And I think he could go in and say, all right, if you don't want my last name, you're not getting my money. He would go in and change it. I guess it begs the question, could Brad Pitt go in to his will and say, in order for anybody to collect, they have to, at the time of my death, still have legally my name as their last name?
1: This is what I'm thinking.
0: Yeah, I suppose that.
1: It'd have to be pretty mean to do that, wouldn't it?
0: You could spell out however you want, but, you know, the flip side to that is, it's to a certain extent, it's pretty mean to want to drop the name of your father.
1: It does seem spiteful, doesn't it?
0: It does, but, again, I don't know everything that's going on with this.
1: By the way, I was going to mention, in radio, name changes are very common. The most common DJ name, what do you think it is? Sandy Beach.
0: Sandy, that was the name in the SpongeBob.
1: Yep.
0: He had a friend who was a squirrel, somehow a squirrel living in the bottom, and her name was Sandy Beaches. which you know where they got that from.
1: Yep. And then there was Sandy Claus, Sandy Beach, all those nice common names, because radio guys don't like the real names out there in case the law comes after them.
0: So some names, we've got a little bit here before we go to our break. So yeah. Here are some names that have been name changes that have been interesting. Several people in the United States have wanted to change their name to Santa Claus.
1: Yes.
0: So that obviously helps out for charitable work. Let's see. Another one was a legal name change to Captain Fantastic, Faster Than Superman, Spider-Man, Batman, Wolverine, Hulk, and The Flash combined. That was a request by a British man to want his name changed and to have that be on the DMV.
1: Seems like a lot of middle names to me.
0: Another request. Mr. He wanted his name changed to Mr. So it would be Mr. Smith. His first name would be Mr.
1: Oh, so like you would be Mr. Kunin, and that would be it. No Todd.
0: Yes. Then there was the guy in London, Bacon Double Cheeseburger. He had his name changed to that. See, another wanted his name changed to Lord, or either Lord or Sir. Now, these are big for England.
1: Yep.
0: Because you want to have that moniker. A lot of Star Trek fans wanted their names changed to Captain Kirk. There have been requests for name change to Yoda.
1: Now, if you could get your name changed, Todd, I know you wouldn't because you revere your parents and the choice they made for you. But if you could change your name to any name, what do you think you would pick, or would you even think about it?
0: What would I change my name to?
1: Yeah.
0: Stud Boy.
1: Why not? A man can dream.
0: What the heck? All right, we're through hour number two. We'll be back with more Radio Law Talk after the top of the hour break. Thank you for joining us. Please stick around.
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4: From ABC News, I'm Wayne Cabot. Multiple people have been shot in gunfire near Seattle's iconic Space Needle. The Seattle Center was hosting a food festival drawing 350,000 attendees over 3 days of community events, according to its website. Election confusion. 100 days before the midterms, a federal court this weekend said 23 Democratic-led states do not have to follow a Trump executive order requiring the Postal Service make a list of approved voters. The First Circuit Court of Appeals affirming states are responsible constitutionally for federal elections, ruling against federal meddling. This affects 23 states that sued. Not clear if the USPS must carry out Trump's order in the other states, Republican-led states. Blaming Republicans for gas over $4 a gallon, Democrat leader Hakeem Jeffries at a campaign rally in Bethlehem, Pennsylvania.
5: They told you they'd stop spending money on stupid wars in the Middle East. They promised to bring energy prices down by 50% and get gas below $2 a gallon. The exact opposite has happened.
4: A quiet weekend in the Iran war has oil lower, but with new pressure.
6: The Houthis, an Iranian proxy group in Yemen, have opened a new front targeting Saudi oil exports, claiming they hit state-run oil operations in the Saudi kingdom. They've also declared a maritime blockade on Saudi-linked shipping in the Red Sea's Bab el-Mandeb Strait, which serves as a vital trade route. Mike Dubusky, ABC News, New York.
4: Theaters are adding showtimes trying to meet demand for The Odyssey. Problem is, people want to see it in IMAX 70 millimeters, and there are only 41 IMAX screens worldwide. Most of those theaters are sold out through September. This weekend, the second weekend of North American sales, it took in $87 million. The global take so far, $640 million. 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
4: 300,000 people is how many people have been chased out of their homes from wildfires in France and Spain. For perspective, 300,000 is the population of Orlando, Cincinnati, Pittsburgh. One fire is 9 miles away from the wine city of Bordeaux. 24 hours after someone drove a van into a pride celebration, killing a man, German police killed the suspect. In Berlin, ABC's Britt Klenet.
8: Police say that officers fired at the man after he rushed towards them with a knife and that he died at the scene. Now, that's in the western part of the city in Spandau. And it followed a massive search operation to find this suspect. Authorities saying that all signs indicate that it was an Islamist terror attack and that the suspect did have a criminal history.
4: White House border czar Tom Homan says that ICE vetting under review now after the fatal ICE-involved shootings in Houston and Maine that happened this month. Pressed on CNN about the status of the officers involved in the Maine and Texas shootings, Homan said he wasn't sure. The New York Times says DNC Chair Ken Martin was reported to HR for throwing a phone toward a subordinate. As pressure builds in a campaign where Democrats are in debt, the DNC has about $16 million in the bank, but is carrying roughly $18 million in debt. The Republican committee has $128 million in the bank. I'm Wayne Cabot, ABC News.
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15: Our sky's still a little bit hazy. Patchy smoke after 3 a.m., then clearing, low around 55. Patchy smoke tomorrow, sunny, high near 86. Monday night, mostly clear, low about 55. Tuesday, sunny with a high near 86.
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1: Well, we never get tired of hearing that, folks. Live via satellite from coast to coast, border to border, and around the world on TuneIn. And actually up to Alaska and over to Hawaii as well. Welcome aboard America's number one travel radio show, everyone. It is just after 10 a.m. Eastern time. It is Saturday, July 25th, 2026. Off we go on the fastest 2 hours in travel. And we're going to talk everything and anything in the world of travel once again. Good morning, Mary.
2: That we are. Good morning, Robert. Well, good morning to all of our listeners.
1: Well, exactly. Good morning to everybody around the country. Appreciate you being here with us on time and ready to go like us. Rudy, what's the good word from Minnesota on this last Saturday of July?
3: Well, we've had some cool days finally, but more heat's coming. I don't know. This heat thing is making the United States, parts of the United States, nuts. Us too.
1: Well, and listen, you know, a week ago we were all talking about the Canadian fires. Less so of an issue this week, which
2: thankfully,
1: is nice.
2: That has
1: actually,
2: right.
1: Mary and I are able to get outside and walk like we did last night, so that was nice.
2: Without smoke.
1: Exactly, it was nice. So, Bobby, any news from Dallas and the Network Command Center that our listeners would enjoy hearing about?
4: I don't know how much they'd enjoy hearing about it being just devastatingly Death Row Valley hot, but it's hot here.
1: It's hot.
4: It's been feels like 120 all week.
1: But, Bobby, you know, like the countdown for football with you is like happening.
4: Well, we do love football. That is coming up soon. Cowboys training camp next week.
1: Yeah, so I mean, come on. That's like the religion has begun.
4: Yes, exactly. We're just we're using that religion to pray for some cooler weather too. Is all.
2: There's a common theme here today. Yeah. You guys do not like the heat.
1: Well, no, but you know,
4: I love the heat, just not this hot.
2: Yeah.
1: Well, last night, Yankees won again in Philly. That was nice. 1-0. Always like a game like that. So, you know, we'll see what happens today. So, all right. All right. Well, Mary, where do you want to go?
2: All right. I think we should do the polls. Let's get to the results. As always, we want to thank all of you who voted on our homepage. They are right there for you at rmworldtravel.com. And here are the results of the latest polls. First question, how do you pay for travel? 58% of you said cash or credit card. 35% of you said you use your loyalty points. And 7% of you use gift cards. Lucky you.
1: Yeah, well, the gift cards, listen, I'm not a big fan of the gift card aspect because we always lose them. I mean, you never know where they are.
2: I don't lose my gift cards. Speak for yourself. If I got a gift card for travel, I'm not losing it.
1: But the loyalty points, you think about that.
2: I know you don't like gift cards.
1: Whether it's airlines, hotels, cruise lines, car rentals, whatever, I mean, credit card, the points. I mean, listen, our travel to Italy, we were away. We didn't take the show this year, but we were over for around Memorial Day in Italy. I mean, 90% of it we did using loyalty.
2: Yeah.
1: We'll be in Hawaii for Thanksgiving this year, which will be exciting, and that's mostly
2: basically
1: loyalty.
2: Points. Yeah.
1: So, I mean, our flight, everything. So, I don't know. Anyway, we'll see.
2: All right. Second question. What do you book first when you're planning your travels? 51% of you book your flights first, 39% of you book your accommodations first, and 10% of you book your restaurants first.
3: That's me.
1: I think one of our former producers, I think that, you know, she voted many, many times on that because restaurants was always a big deal with her, especially Michelin star.
2: We typically book our flights.
1: Well, I got to start somewhere.
2: Yeah. You know. And I feel like they have fixed routes, right? Harder capacity, whereas you have plenty of choices for accommodations.
1: Unless we're driving. Now, if we know we're going to drive, of course we're making the accommodations first, right? Because we know we're driving. So that might be where that skews. But if we're flying somewhere,
2: it's flights first.
1: Like the trip to Hawaii.
2: Yeah, there's less to choose from.
1: I got to make sure I could get there before I could say, all right, here's where I'm going to stay.
2: Right.
1: But, all right, and Rudy, you're with the restaurant.
2: With
1: so that's good to
2: Rudy.
1: Know we're going to eat well when we're traveling with you.
3: That's important to me.
1: All right. Well, again, thanks to all of you who voted, as Mary just said. New travel polls, they just went up on the show website this morning. You can go vote on them. And now we're going to move into the travel news roundtable. And I'll start us off, and I'm just going to say, if theme parks and roller coasters are your thing, well, news came this week that Kumba will offer its last ride next Sunday. That's going to be August 2nd, if for some reason, you know, you don't know the date. If you don't know what Kumba is, when it debuted in 1993 at Busch Gardens in Tampa, Kumba was Florida's largest, tallest, and longest roller coaster. It featured the world's tallest vertical loop. It's a three- or four-minute ride that it takes you through a 135-foot drop, reaches speeds of 60 miles per hour. But last call for Kumba comes next Sunday, August 2nd.
2: I'm actually really kind of sad about that. I do love coasters, or I did love coasters back in the day. I don't really go on a lot of big coasters these days. But, I mean, that's like a nice speed, 60 miles per hour. But some of these coasters they're making today are going up to 100 miles per hour, 120.
1: So a month and a half from now, like, when we're at Dollywood,
2: I don't need those G-forces.
1: Am I going on the roller coasters myself?
2: Well, it depends on the speed. I'm okay with upside down. I'm all right with all these twists and turns. I don't know. Rudy, are you a coaster person?
3: I hate roller coasters, but I do like Last Call for Kumba as a book, as a movie or book title.
2: Oh, yeah, that's a good one.
1: That's a collaborative effort here on the show, Rudy.
2: All right. Well, roughly 20 U.S. airports already use privatized screening as part of TSA's existing screening partnership program. You may not even know this as a flyer because it really doesn't affect you necessarily. But three more airports, Charleston, Tampa, and Des Moines, are expected to do so as part of a new public-private partnership. It's called TSA Gold Plus. And the agency is calling this an evolution of the already existing screening partnership program. We are going to have TSA on the show here probably sometime next month to share some more details. But just to, this has been in the news all week this week. You don't need to worry about it. Nothing changes for you when you're flying. You still have your typical 311 liquid rule. Nothing changes for you. But it is a program to watch, this combo of government and private. The good news on it is if there's a government shutdown again, you're going to have less of an issue with this privatized aspect of TSA.
1: Always looking at the positives here. Love it.
2: That would be how I'd
1: Rudy, where do you want to take us?
3: Well, as you two know, my granddaughters and my daughter live in the town of Bordeaux, which has been lead in the news the last 36 hours. I was up part of the night calming her down. She not only has a house on Cap Ferret, or as an NBC correspondent called it yesterday, Cap Ferret.
1: Which it is not.
3: Right, which is not. It's a very fancy place. So she had to evacuate there with literally flames licking the side of the highway as she drove 2 miles an hour because there's only one road out of that peninsula, and it was backed up. It took her 4 hours to get into the town of Bordeaux. Normally takes 45 minutes where she lives. And then at 3 a.m, I happened to call her, and she was literally sobbing. I called her on the video, you know, and I said, what's wrong? She said, Bordeaux's going to burn. The town's going to burn, and it looked bad. But two things. I just talked to her literally as we broadcast live at 10:13 in the morning Eastern time. I just talked to her. It had rained a bit. That has helped a lot. Bordeaux is not going to burn down. And her daughter just flew out, or my granddaughter, her daughter, just flew out 13 minutes ago from Bordeaux Airport to go to England on something she had to do. So the airport's still running at Bordeaux if you happen to be going there in the next month or something.
1: Listen, Europe's got some issues. You know, you and I were talking yesterday. Look at Sicily. You know, Mount
2: Sicily.
1: Etna. Mary, you said that...
2: But there are fires now in Sicily all over the western and the northwestern side.
1: And we're going
2: side.
1: There. We're going to be there in about 12 weeks. Yeah. I mean, so that's another place that's coming. Yeah. So, yeah, but listen, Rudy, we're happy that Sarah and everybody is safe there in the family.
3: So
1: and,
3: am I.
1: You know, they're now, you know, hopefully we move past this. And because Bordeaux, such a great area to visit in France. And
3: I have heard nothing about how this is going to affect the wine industry. I wonder.
1: Well, I was thinking about that for Mount Etna. Olive oil
2: that.
1: As well.
2: Yeah.
1: Right.
2: Yeah,
1: that's something we're going to have to
2: Spain, too.
1: Get ready for higher
2: costs.
1: That much we know.
3: For sure.
1: All right. Well, with that music, what does that tell me? Well, it tells us, Robert, hey, you got to go. So our first sponsor break of the day is coming, everyone. When we return, we're going to take you to Seattle. Why? Well, we're going to connect with Lee Barnes of Intrepid Travel. That happens in 3 minutes.
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9: Our sky's still a little bit hazy. Patchy smoke after 3 a.m., then clearing, low around 55. Patchy smoke tomorrow, sunny, high near 86. Monday night, mostly clear, low about 55. Tuesday, sunny with a high near 86.
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10: ABC News, I'm Wayne Cabot. Breaking from Seattle, as many as five victims of a shooting near the Space Needle where a large festival was going on. A pause in the Iran war tonight, but on social media, President Trump posting AI fakes of airstrikes on Karg Island. Democratic Senator Chris Van Hollen wondering how Trump intends to end a war entering month six.
11: I don't see a clear strategy, and there's never been a clear strategy. We should never have gotten into this senseless war, and we should end it now.
10: Republican Congressman Mike Turner admitting
12: there's bipartisan frustration on Capitol Hill. You're seeing it, you know, Republicans, Democrats that are showing their frustration with how this war is being, this conflict is being prosecuted.
10: Both were on ABC's This Week. President Trump will meet Benjamin Netanyahu for their first face-to-face since they started the war. He'll also meet Tuesday at the White House with Ukraine's president, who just authorized drone attacks deeper inside Russia. This is ABC News.
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17: Uganda will understand the traditional dance of Argentina. We're going to be the best company to do that. So we offer over 900 tours traveling to 100 different countries. And I think there's two things to really think about with Intrepid. We focus on ensuring you have amazing experiences. So that's everything from having a local coffee to talking to the locals to interacting with communities and understanding what's going on and getting a sense of that place. And we do that as sustainably and responsibly as possible, ensuring that we do everything we can to leave a positive impact on the community and the planet. And to back that up, we're a certified B Corp, and that's a way for customers and travel advisors to be able to know that Intrepid uses their business as a force for good. So all of our trips are going to be small group tours. We use locally owned restaurants, accommodation, and focus on having amazing community experiences when you're out there on the road.
2: Fantastic overview. Thank you, Lee. So, Lee, you've been with the company a long time. You've served as chief customer officer. You were also chief purpose officer for a while, and you've fairly recently taken on this role of president of Americas, a fast-growing market for Intrepid from everything we've seen. I do know you've secured some great partnerships. One in particular that stands out for us is Internova's Travel Leaders Network. J.D. O'Hara is a show friend, and Internova's Jeremy Van Kuyk, he was just on the show with us last month. How do you see the expansion growing here in the United States, and what are some goals that you have?
17: Yeah, that's great. Definitely Travel Leaders Network's been one of our best partners and helping us grow. I think the things that we've seen here over the last couple of years has been our partners have been integral to our growth. Both Travel Leaders, Virtuoso, and also we've started a partnership with REI to run REI's travel program. So I think one of the things that we're seeing in travel, particularly after the pandemic, is that trying to be where customers want to purchase, and that can be on the website, through partners, or traditional travel agents. So one of the things that we've been focusing on is working with those partners, like you mentioned, Travel Leaders and Virtuoso. As far as big shifts in evolution, we've seen more and more customers wanting experiences. And I think the fundamental shift is people still want to go to the beach and, you know, have a flop and drop holiday and chill out. But we're seeing more and more people want to have an experience. And they want that experience to be something that they can brag about to their friends. And we've done a little bit of research recently. And, you know, 80% of people now want to visit and have an experience that's not typically seen on social media. And that's the first time we're seeing that, where traditionally we saw a lot of people talking about wanting to do social media experiences. I think there's a little bit of a pushback there. And then we're seeing the growth of sustainable tourism or responsible tourism, and people wanting to ensure their holiday is, you know, not having a negative impact. We're seeing that on both sides. You know, we have to have a healthy planet to have a healthy tourism and travel industry. If there aren't, gorillas to see in Uganda, we're not going to be able to run those trips. And if we don't have amazing ecosystems, we're not going to be able to take that hike to see Everest Base Camp.
1: Well,
17: so that's really, really important.
1: Let's build on that a little bit, because, you know, I do want to spend a little bit of time hearing about one of your newest initiatives, Stay Intrepid. For now, I believe it's just focused on Australia and Morocco, but can you share what it involves and any plans to scale it here in the Americas?
17: Yeah, please, definitely. So Stay Intrepid is a new accommodation collection designed around having experiences and community-connected stays. The initial portfolio has five accommodations in Australia and a Riyadh in Marrakesh. My two favourite properties are in the Daintree in Queensland and the Edge of the Bay in Tasmania. And they're all about taking that Intrepid brand. So having community connection, ensuring we're engaging with First Nations and Indigenous communities, ensuring that we give back to the local community. So we are one of the partners of the Intrepid Foundation. We raise funds for is Rainforest Rescue in Australia. So Rainforest Rescue. And these holidays are all about having a small curated stay. It's not going to be a massive hotel that really connects you with the local community and ensures you give a little something back.
2: All right. You mentioned earlier REI, of course, the well-known outdoor travel gear company. You said that you're basically running travel for them. How did that come about, Lee? And just give us a little idea of what you're offering travelers.
17: Yeah, a little bit of good luck and timing, as there always is in any of these things. But effectively, we're running a range of trips that are all about getting Americans outside, both in the USA and destinations around the world. So a really big focus with the outdoor retailer on getting people outside into nature. 1% of all trip proceeds go to the REI Action Fund. And I recently was just on a trip in Alaska, and that trip included things like going hiking in Denali, kayaking in Resurrection Bay, and really getting out there and seeing what the real Alaska was like. So, yeah, the partnership is about providing great value holidays for the REI membership and really focusing on how we can get people out into national parks, out into nature, and connecting the travelers and the amazing nature we have on offer around the world.
1: So I want to get a little personal with you, Lee. You know, Mary and I read in your bio that you had a life-changing trip to Everest Base Camp. Can you talk about it and share why that was for our listeners?
17: Yeah, I'd love to. It's probably one of those favorite things I like talking about. But yeah, I was probably a little bit stagnant in my personal and professional situation and was lucky enough to go on an intrepid trip spending 15 days hiking through the Himalayas. And for me, it really recalibrated who I was as a person. I was able to slow right down, completely disconnect. Being able to spend that much time, 2 weeks, just walking through the Himalayas was incredibly humbling. The mountains have an amazing habit of making you feel small, but it also made me prioritize the important things, you know, talking to my friends, connecting with, you know, the leaders, and also I understood, probably more so than any other holiday experience I've had, that people are more alike than they are, than we give them credit for. And, you know, being able to speak to the locals and the people of Nepal was, they're just trying to do what I was trying to do, you know, have time with their family, work hard, have some money to better their children's situation in life. And that was really resonated with me, and I was probably a bit naive. So that trip really opened my eyes to the world, to how insignificant I am at times, and really gave me a gateway into understanding that, you know, people are more similar, and there's just an amazing experience being able to connect and chat and learn from other cultures.
1: Well, listen, it sounds very much like that's what you had, and happy for you. That is the beauty of travel, so many different facets of it. So, Lee, nice connecting with you here today on the program. The next time you're here in New York, let's try to connect in person, or, you know, perhaps Mary and I will be up there in Seattle at some point, and we can do it then. So,
2: love Seattle.
1: Thanks very much. Look forward to talking again, okay?
17: Hey, thanks so much. Appreciate your time. Have a great day.
2: You too. Enjoy the weekend. Thank you.
17: Cool. Cheers. Bye.
2: Yeah, bye.
1: All right, well, there goes Lee Mary. Intrepid Travel, folks, Intrepid Travel. If you have any experiences with them, let us know. We'd like to hear that, okay? rmworldtravel.com. 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Or, since some of you seem to want to just email us directly, you can do that at rmworldtravel@rmworldtravel.com. With that said, right now it's time for us to send you down to Dallas with Bobby as he takes you through this bottom of the hour break. 80% of the best weekend show in America is still to come.

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2: 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This October, and I will be in Malta in the southern Mediterranean, and we're going to have a number of show fans there with us as we get ready for a 12-day cruise together. There are just 2 cabin suites left at this point for you to book this spectacular trip. It's happening because of our partnership with Region 7 Seas. So if you're looking to put an exclamation point on your 2026 travels with a trip that you'll remember forever, call Megan Garfield at Region today. Book this special 12-day cruise. Again, it's this October. It's aboard 7 Seas Grandeur from Malta to Athens. We're also going to Sicily, Lower Italy, Croatia, Montenegro, Turkey, and a number of other ports in Greece as well. So many of the places that we're going, their bucket list. The Regent team will deliver some of the best fun and entertainment you'll find in the cruise sector of travel, plus great food at around 10 different restaurants, all mixed with such an array of culture. Go to our show website, rmworldtravel.com. You'll see the banner for the 2026 cruise atop the homepage. It includes a phone number for Megan as well. Make your reservation and come travel with us this October 20th through November 1st in the Southern Med. We're living in interesting times, and current circumstances have made it more clear than ever that you just never know when it comes to travel. This is why we encourage you to have coverage from Travel Guard Insurance. We are such strong believers in the importance of travel insurance. 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There are some things in life you just shouldn't do without, and traveling with travel insurance, it's one of them. It's not just for canceled flights, folks. 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
1: 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If you haven't flown commercially lately, you might be surprised on your next trip in the U.S. and elsewhere to find new technologically sophisticated systems meant to speed passengers through security. At my hometown airport here in Minneapolis-St. Paul, I get to the TSA counter, look at a camera, and within seconds walk through to baggage check. A company called IDEMIA specializes in using biometrics and cryptography to, among other things, ensure secure transactions, such as using facial recognition to speed passengers through security at airports such as LAX and LA. The company also works with the Transportation Security Administration, you know it as TSA, in North America. Lisa Shoemaker is the Senior Vice President of Corporate Relations. Lisa Shoemaker is the Senior Vice President of Corporate Relations for IDEMIA, and I wanted to check in with her on how rapidly new technology related to travel is happening and what the state of the art might be right now. Lisa, welcome. I'm guessing facial recognition is the newest frontier. Am I right?
5: Hey, Rudy. So good to talk to you. And yes, it's absolutely the preferred way for travelers to go through the airport and to securely pass through the TSA checkpoint. It really is changing the efficiency while not doing anything to diminish the security of how we process passengers through the checkpoint as they're navigating air travel, especially this busy summer vacation time period that we're in. But we've got some really exciting things that are happening across the country. For anyone who's flown through the DCA Reagan Airport recently, or even more so through Charlotte, we have got the new generation of the credential authentication technology, which IDEMIA worked with TSA to develop. And it is taking that seamless and fast technology that you experience at the majority of checkpoints across the country, and it's taking that and putting it into an AutoCAT or an e-gate system, where you've got one officer that's overseeing multiple lanes, and passengers are able to use their ID document, whether it's a driver's license or a state-issued ID or a passport, and they're able to put that into the machine themselves, and the gates are able to process them after taking their picture, and it doesn't require that manual process that the majority of the checkpoints are still using today. It's absolutely the future of air travel here in the U.S., and we're really excited to be piloting that with TSA right now.
1: Well, I know you're piloting it at Charlotte Douglas International Airport, but as I say, I'm using visual technology now in Minneapolis-St. Paul. I know it's at LAX and a lot of other airports. How widespread is this? And is AutoCAT another step up from that? Because you can put your ID in just a thing and never hand anything to a TSA agent, never even interact with a TSA agent.
5: Sure. So for the touchless pre-check that you are likely using there in Minneapolis, and I certainly use that at a lot of airports across the country, that's been a pilot that TSA has been working with airlines and airports on for actually a couple of years now. And okay. It's so seamless because as you have experienced, you enroll in that through the airline today in this pilot program. But eventually, I think the hope for TSA is that they'll be able to use that existing credential authentication technology that they work with IDEMIA on today, and we'll be able to expand the concept of touchless pre-check across even more TSA checkpoints across the country. So that's been an effort that TSA has had underway, and I definitely can tell you it has a high customer satisfaction approval rating, and I certainly enjoy using it. But yes, you can. The AutoCAT system that we're piloting in Charlotte and at DCA is sort of an in-between. Like, eventually that touchless pre-check concept could also be used. So maybe that ID document isn't needed anymore, and you can still use our technology to get through.
1: Oh, my goodness. And DCA, by the way, is Ronald Reagan Airport in Washington, D.C. We have only about 30 seconds left. Can you see into the future? What's the next step, do you think, if you know?
5: Oh, my goodness. I mean, I think that, you know, just continuing to improve on the seamless, frictionless travel that we have been working with TSA on for some time. I think that it'll be a combination of all the existing technologies that you're seeing today, but just continued efficiency and modernization of that to make it even more seamless and less stressful for the passenger as they're navigating through the TSA checkpoint.
1: Well, hallelujah. As a passenger, I certainly applaud all this, Lisa. Thank you. Lisa Shoemaker is the Senior Vice President for Corporate Relations at IDEMIA. You can check the company out at IDEMIA.com, and IDEMIA is spelled I-D-E-M-I-A. Lisa, thanks so much for the look at the future.
5: You bet, Rudy. Y'all have a great rest of your show.
1: You as well, and we'll be right back. Don't touch that dial.
0: 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We're back after these messages.
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2: This October 20th, Mary and I will be in Malta in the Southern Mediterranean, and we're going to have a number of show fans there with us as we get ready for a 12-day cruise together. There are just two cabin suites left at this point for you to book this spectacular trip. It's happening because of our partnership with Regent Seven Seas. So if you're looking to put an exclamation point on your 2026 travels with a trip that you'll remember forever, call Megan Garfield at Regent today. Book this special 12-day cruise. Again, it's this October. It's aboard Seven Seas Grandeur from Malta to Athens. We're also going to Sicily, Lower Italy, Croatia, Montenegro, Turkey, and a number of other ports in Greece as well. So many of the places that we're going, their bucket list. The Regent team will deliver some of the best fun and entertainment you'll find in the cruise sector of travel, plus great food at around 10 different restaurants, all mixed with such an array of culture. 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You'll see the banner for the 2026 cruise atop the homepage. It includes the phone number for Megan as well. Make your reservation and come travel with us this October 20th through November 1st in the Southern Med.

0: Alexander, I can think of a couple, but let me turn it over to you. To start, what are the two or three biggest things rental car companies want you to sign up for to build the check?
1: Absolutely. So the biggest thing that really does come up is insurance. That's one of a little bit of the trickier things that comes up in credit card bills and in billing when you're going to rent a car. That can be anything from $13 to $30 a day or more over the course of your rental. And it is something that you really want to think about it because often credit cards or your own car insurance coverage actually will manage this fee. So that's really the biggest thing to look for.
0: Yeah, it's the very first question they ask when you step up at the counter. You want insurance? This will protect you on in there. Sometimes they'll say, you know, you may be covered these other ways, but sometimes they don't say it at all, and you get a little nervous. I don't know if this car gets smashed up. Do I have to buy it? That sort of thing. Okay, insurance. Then there's the airport concession fee.
1: Mm-hmm. Yeah, so that's one that's a little tough to manage if, depending on where you're traveling. Typically, if you are picking up a car or dropping off a car at an airport, they will actually charge you extra just for the convenience of having it directly at the airport. So what you want to do is basically take a look at what that fee might be if you were to instead pick up a car a couple miles away, maybe from the airport. But you want to be careful because you want to check the fee, but check that against how much will it cost you to get to that other location to pick up the car in the first place.
0: Then the second question is usually, you want to going to put in gas in the car, or you want to just pay for refueling, and we can just take care of the whole thing?
1: Yeah, and that's one where I will give rental car companies some credit here. They usually do tell you, they're usually pretty transparent, that the refueling rate is going to be higher than what you'd pay if you just go to the pump and fill it up yourself. So again, that's a bit of a convenience factor, but typically you will save money if you just skip that and go ahead and fill up the vehicle yourself at a nearby station.
0: And this I didn't know, that some companies, Dollar, Hertz, Thrifty, and you wrote about those three, Dollar, Hertz, and Thrifty, will waive fees for an additional driver if the additional driver is a spouse, a domestic partner, or maybe a loyalty club member of that particular rental car's loyalty club.
1: Yeah, and that's actually something that you really want to think about if you are renting a car. Even if you think you're only going to rent from that company maybe one or two times in your life, it's always worth joining the loyalty program. First of all, it's typically free. If it's not free, then it may not be worth it. But typically, it's free to sign up for the loyalty program, and it will end up waiving you some of these fees, including additional driver fees.
0: So there are three extra ones of the seven here that I count that you listed in this very helpful article. You may get charged for extra miles, so keep in mind how many miles you get. Some are unlimited, some are 100 miles. Toll transponders and satellite radio. So those are three things to consider. Which is the most important of those three?
1: Toll transponders. Where you're...
0: Toll transponders, really?
1: Yes, because that's, again, one where you can bypass it if you bring your own, if you have your own EasyPass and bring it, you don't have to get a toll transponder from the company. But that fee, again, it depends exactly where you're driving, because maybe they're going to charge you more for unlimited tolls than it would actually cost, depending on your route. So that is something that I would definitely say, think about where you're going, see what that fee is.
0: Good point. Alexandra Savokos is the digital managing editor at Kiplinger.com. You can go to Kiplinger.com and hit the magnifying glass in the upper right-hand corner of the homepage and search for Avoid Extra Rental Car Fees, and her story will pop right up. Alexandra, I really appreciate your making us smarter. I was certainly familiar with the airport concession fee and you know, them trying to sell you insurance and so on. I did not know that toll transponders might not always be a good idea. I appreciate the satellite radio tip. And we all should watch our extra miles. You've made us much smarter when it comes to renting a car. Thanks so much.
1: Of course. Thank you.
0: We'll be right back.
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7: Smoky skies still causing problems. Patchy smoke after 3 a.m., then clearing, low around 55. Patchy smoke tomorrow, sunny, high near 86. Monday night, mostly clear, low about 55. Tuesday, sunny with a high near 86.
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9: ABC News, I'm Wayne Cabot. A late-night shooting at the Seattle Center, site of a weekend festival. ABC affiliate KOMO spoke with a witness who thought he heard firecrackers.
10: But then there was a second volley, and that's when we saw people storming through the area across the Fisher Pavilion.
9: And we know people have been hit, but no details yet. A pause in U.S. attacks on Iran. Democrat Senator Chris Van Hollen on ABC's This Week said,
11: "We have depleted our interceptors, which are the weapons we use to intercept incoming Iranian attacks, which are obviously necessary to protect American troops."
9: A court ruling this weekend means some states don't have to follow a Trump executive order that makes the Postal Service create a list of approved voters for the midterms. This affects 23 Democratic-led states that sued, not the other 27 red states that did not. This is ABC News.
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2: Chuck, so can you expand a little bit on what that means for you, Sarah?
17: Yeah, I didn't grow up traveling, but I always dreamed of seeing, you know, faraway places and that kind of thing. And so I grew up in a place that was very comfortable for me, that wasn't foreign, wasn't unusual. And I just love being thrown into the thick of it. I love feeling a little bit uncomfortable, having that language barrier, not knowing the currency, you know, just having to figure out all these steps. I mean, the phone makes it much easier for us these days, but sometimes I actually like putting away my phone when we travel just because I want to be fully present and be kind of as lost as what I can be, as crazy as that sounds. But I really do love being fully present, because I think the things that you remember most in life are the ones that are the hardest, even if it's good or bad or whatever. Mm-hmm. So I typically like to see or experience as many of those things at one time as possible.
2: Yeah. Chris, you want to add anything to that?
18: Yeah, I'm just kind of like Sarah. Like, I didn't grow up traveling either. And being able to go to different places, whether it is in the U.S. or internationally or wherever, being able to see how people live and do their lives and how it looks different from how I normally do my life is just so interesting to me. I mean, one of the best things for us to do is like going to like a grocery store and seeing how people buy their groceries or what the normal food looks like and everything. And for me, it just kind of brings that culture to life and being able to see what a normal day-to-day looks like for the people that we're visiting. And so, yeah.
2: So, Sarah, I agree with you. I use my phone far less when we travel to try to be present in the moment. And Chris, Robert and you would get along great. Robert was the one years ago when we first started traveling together that said, hey, we got to go into the market.
3: We do it all the time. Our sons do it with us. Yep.
2: And it's amazing. And you're totally right with
3: that. And I love the fact that the two of you didn't grow up traveling. But here you've now knocked off in 8 years, but 50 states, 23 countries and growing.
2: Yeah. I mean, what a great story.
3: It is a great story.
2: So, you know, this is our personal connection segment of the show. It's an ongoing series in our syndicated program where we look at travel as a tool for transformation. So beyond the great landscapes and the cities, travel always comes back to the people as we're having this conversation right now. I'm curious, you know, give us a specific, I'm sure you have many, many to choose from, but a personal encounter from your journeys, one that's really stayed with you long after returning home. Sarah?
17: Mm. Oh, gosh, Chris, you may have to help me on this. I'm trying to think of one in particular. I guess we'll just use this week as an example. While biking, we came across a lady who, you know, during Rag Ride, which is this bike ride across Iowa we're doing right now, it's like 25,000 people, and we go through these small towns that most people completely miss because they're far from the interstates, and people set up little lemonade stands. They'll have, you know, farm animals out for you to meet and all this kind of thing. But there's this one lady who was selling water bottles and lemonade, and she had a sign that she said she needed another kidney. And so all of her medical bills were just like crazy high. And she was just selling lemonade and water on the side of the road, trying to fundraise for her kidney transplant. She's on the wait list. And, you know, just traveling, you get to meet interesting people like that who, you know, you get experience or, you know, learn a little bit about their struggles. And that's just one that's happened this week of just, you know, we heard what her story was like. It's sort of unconventional, and most people are out here fundraising for their school band or something like that. But hers, her life depends on it.
3: So, Sarah, I appreciate what you say. You know, one of the things that Mary and I, people ask us all the time, what do we love about travel? And usually it's the people. I mean, it's sometimes the experiences, but, you know, and there's so many other things we can talk about. But I'm going to take you down a different path, because something else that we talk about is, you know, having to delve into what we like to call having plan B. And because any of us who travel regularly, we know that eventually something's going to go awry, right? So, Chris, you and Sarah have been pretty vocal that, you know, nomadic life can be heavily romanticized online. Share some of your reasoning for this.
18: Yeah, well, I mean, one of our earlier trips, we were driving our Land Cruiser down the Pan-American Highway. We were driving through Mexico to Panama. We were trying to get to Argentina, and we had several people that follow us say, hey, you didn't make that look easy. And it's we weren't trying to make it look hard, but people that follow us say, hey, you didn't make that look easy. And it's we were just trying to show what everyday life is like, you know. And I remember our truck had actually broke down in Mexico, in Puebla, Mexico. And there was a family that allowed us to park in their parking lot, and they came out and gave us food. They played with our dog while we're looking for the part. And like, we were there for over a week just trying to figure out how to fix what needed to be fixed. And I think for us, travel is about being flexible and being able to say, you know what, it's not working out right now. Let's turn it. Let's see what we can turn into this. And RAGBRAI is actually, I don't mean to keep pulling back to it, but it's a great thing. Like, you could have a bad day on a bike, you know, you get sunburned or something, but at the end of the day, you're just eating pies with a bunch of strangers, you know, and eating a lot of food. And so it's like, you can choose to look at the bad stuff and be held up by that, or you can be like, you know what, we're going to make the
3: You roll with it, pun intended, on that, with what you're doing. I mean, no question.
18: Absolutely.
3: So, you know, all right, so an element that, you know, we've seen in many of your travel stories is moving on, right? I mean, here you are on the bike. We can play with that as well a little bit. But, you know, that's despite fear of the unknown, or even the fear of, in some cases, where your travels may be taking you. So can you talk a little bit about the power of moving beyond those anxieties, Sarah?
17: Yeah, I think the easiest thing you can do is just step into it. I'm naturally a very fearful person. I, in the past, have let that guide my actions, and it's something I'm constantly trying to move away from. So sometimes it just means buying that plane ticket somewhere that scares you, or, you know, just saying yes. You just have to say yes and take that first step. And, you know, so many times people have been worried for us in our travels, and we've traveled through some places that most people wouldn't want to necessarily go, that don't seem safe. You see them on the news, that kind of thing. But you show up to them and they're not, I mean, that what you see on the news is real, but that's 1% of it. You're missing the 99% of it, which is what we experience. And, you just have to take that first step and go.
2: Yeah, that's so true. So we only have about 30 seconds left, but I don't want to leave out the fact that your dog, which you mentioned before, Kramer, has been all over the world with you guys. Does he get more fan mail than you, Chris?
18: Yeah. Yeah, he's been more places than my parents have. And so he travels the world with us, and he brings a lot of joy to a lot of people. And it is an added difficulty to travel internationally with him, but we think it's worth it. And being able to stay for months at a time in an international country.
3: Well, listen, that's a whole other conversation we could have with you, because traveling with a pet and certainly internationally, there's a whole bunch
2: navigate.
3: Of rules on that. So, Sarah and Chris, listen, you know what? We really appreciate the conversation today. Folks, you can follow their travels at chrisandsarah.com, chrisandsarah.com, and that's S-A-R-A. Enjoy Iowa, you two.
18: Hey, thanks for having us.
2: Thank you, guys. Take care.
17: Thank you, too. Bye-bye.
3: Interesting couple.
2: Lovely
3: there.
2: Couple.
3: I love it.
2: Yeah.
3: I mean, that's great. God bless
2: Kramer,
3: them.
2: Their dog.
3: Biking today in Iowa. So, all right, looking at the clock, folks, we need to head into this bottom of the hour break. In 20 minutes, therein, I'll be answering listener emails. But next, it's the right stuff.
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0: that are protected. So they're physically separated from vehicles by some kind of barrier. They also have lower speed limits in a lot of places. They have continuous routes for you to bike on, so you're not, say, on a lane for a block and then all of a sudden having to navigate the street for the next two blocks and go back. It's not that way. And also in choosing these particular cities, went for some geographic diversity. Then a couple other things, just a good community of bike advocacy, that a city is committing funds to building great bike infrastructure.
1: We'll take our listeners off the hook by telling them right now what the five cities you chose were. Let me list them: Seattle, Minneapolis, Atlanta, Montreal, and Brooklyn, all in North America.
0: Correct.
1: Obviously. Cindy, I live in Minneapolis, and we do have a very, advanced bicycle program, but it doesn't there don't seem to be a lot of physical blockings. We have wide bicycle paths, but no physical blockings. Are those becoming more and more common?
0: Physical blocking in between cars and the bike lanes?
1: Right, sorry.
0: Yeah, yes. That is becoming more common. Mm-hmm. And in fact, there's an organization called People for Bikes, which rates cities on what they call their bikeability. And one of the things they look at is that physical blocking. And I found out a statistic when I was researching this that in 2013, there were just 24 such protected bike lanes in the U.S., and today that organization estimates there are more than 4,400 miles of those kind of protected lanes across the country. So it's definitely on an upswing.
1: Wow. Well, another stat you had in your article, in 2019, there were 33 towns with bicycle paths, and now there are in 2025 anyway, there are 234 that are recognized as highly bikeable. Does the number keep increasing?
0: It does. You know, as more cyclists take to these paths, it drives more need for building that kind of infrastructure in cities. And, you know, also as people get elected to offices in these cities who are advocates for bikers, that's also a huge help. And, there are cities that are more willing to put public funds toward this kind of infrastructure. So, and as the article shows, it's good for not only locals, but for drawing tourists to these cities as well. You just want to, because you're a totally different view of a place to bike around it than to view it from a car or even walking.
1: I presume there's no city that's ever not thought it was a good idea, is there?
0: There are certainly people who will advocate against it. They think that it takes away from car mobility and room for cars, and where they just think that money shouldn't be spent, public money shouldn't be spent in that way. So it's not a slam dunk like you might think.
1: Well,
0: that's why there have to be these advocacy groups.
1: Certainly keeps bikes off sidewalks and bikes and cars from meeting by accident. Thank you so much for joining us. Cindy Hirschfeld is a freelance writer, and she wrote this piece for the New York Times. We'll be right back.
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4: 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All right, email number one. Let's dive right into these, Mary. We actually had this from the last time we did this. We've held this to, so she's going to lead off. Rosanna listens to us in Mesa, Arizona. That's our Phoenix affiliate, AM960 KKNT Radio, and she's written into us. I heard you mention that Marriott opened their 10,000th location. I can say that the number of hotel chains here in our area just keeps growing. Because of my husband's job, we've been most loyal to the IHG brands, and we're in their gold elite level. I hear you talk about Hilton. Is there a hotel brand you believe is the best out there to patronize?
5: Well, certainly, Rosanna, as I'm sure you know, staying there, IHG is certainly a great brand. And if you're gold elite level, well, that's certainly, you're going to get some perks with that. You know, listen, I find this highly personal. There's so many brands out there. You are correct. We do talk about Hilton the most. It's the brand we agree to associate with this program, and that's because it's the company that we've stayed with really most of the time for a very long time. We also have elite lifetime diamond status with them. So the perks that we get combined with the accelerated scale of the points that we're earning, they really add up. However, I'm going to throw out a few other brands that we've also stayed at that we're definitely high on. And I would say Four Seasons tops that list. We also like Ritz-Carlton and the Marriott family. In Europe, Red Carnation Hotels is a brand we really like a lot and highly recommend. Fairmont is a great brand. I would look at Fairmont if you're looking for something else. And Robert, you know, we've stayed at Omni Hotels and Resorts, and they also have a great brand. Yeah, they're very consistent. You know, so that's my take on that.
4: You know, Rosanna, you asked if there's a hotel brand out there that's the best to patronize. The industry, well, it's so fractured with so many brands and options, it makes answering your questions really difficult for us. I'm not sure we can do it justice.
5: Hard to narrow it down.
4: And it really is. It's really what's best for you, your husband, your family, whomever. I will say that Mary and I will very much like the historic hotels and the one-of-a-kind
5: yes.
4: properties.
5: Yeah.
4: Now, that doesn't mean that we are not big on luxury resorts or even independent locations. We certainly are. But travel is subjective, right? So there's no right or wrong answer here. We're going to move on. Email number two is from Jorge, who listens to us in Fayetteville, North Carolina. That's our affiliate AM 640 and FM 103.5 HD2 WFNC Radio. He's written, "Our station here airs your show on Sunday mornings for some reason, but I enjoyed listening to your July 4th program so much when it aired on July 5th here. In fact, I've since gone back and listened to it three more times on your website. Thank you for the support you show to our military and the love I can hear you have for our great nation. I now support Fort Bragg here as a civilian, but my uncle served on the Intrepid, and your broadcast added so much to a special weekend honoring our country's history. Hearing you describe what was happening, talking with your guests, and RJ randomly speaking with Americans in the area had me listening to every minute. I always enjoy your show, but you really made my weekend with this one." Jorge, Mary, you and I know this. The response to our America 250, Sailforth 250 live remote broadcast, it's been nothing short of exceptional. What we experienced, our broadcast location, having both of our sons actively involved with RJ on air, and our oldest son orchestrating our setup and everything, you know, that was happening behind the scenes that you heard, it's something that we'll never forget. It made for one of our favorite broadcasts ever. And that's saying a lot, since in one form or another, this program has now had over 1,120 broadcasts, okay? We love that we were able to connect with you in such a special way, Jorge, and all of our listeners out there. That was the intent when we were planning this July 4th show. It makes us happy that you hear and know we absolutely love our great nation.
5: Oh, absolutely. Everything you said, Robert, and then some, I will never forget that day. And you know, Jorge, we decided early in 2025 that we wanted to invest in America's 250. We started celebrating it, Robert, on July 5th of 2025.
4: We did, yeah, exactly.
5: You know, so our big Let's Go America tour, Miami to Los Angeles through the Panama Canal in January, that started our 2026 broadcast year with a big exclamation point. But I can't say enough how proud and grateful we were to share with the country everything we experienced earlier this month on July 4th at the Intrepid for the America 250 and Sailforth 250 celebrations. We met so many active military members. RJ interviewed a vet. Jorge, you said your uncle served on the Intrepid. This particular vet did, as I'm sure you know if you've listened to it, how many times? Three times?
4: Yeah,
5: that he served, I believe, in the mid-60s. So anyway, thanks for, so much for being a show listener, and thanks so much for writing in, and I'm so glad that you enjoyed that broadcast.
4: Yeah, we've heard nothing but great things. You know, Mary, I'm looking, we've got about 50 seconds on this. So we've got
5: We're not going to get to that third.
4: Yeah, Taylor from Murray, Utah.
5: Yep.
4: Taylor, listen, we have your email here. We will get to this in a future show. I'm sorry, but, you know, just to reiterate, we can't thank everybody enough for all the great things we've heard. And listen, the America 250 continues. I mean, there are still events going
5: it's
4: on.
5: It's still the year. Yeah. There absolutely are events going on. And, you know, back to Taylor. We'll get to you first next time, right,
4: yeah,
5: Robert?
4: Will. Okay, we'll do that.
5: In
4: so.
5: Murray, Utah.
4: All right, so we're going to leave it there for today. Keep sending us your travel questions, everyone, at rmworldtravel.com. 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Thank you, Rosanna and Jorge, and special thanks to all of our guests who appear on the show today with Mary and me and Rudy. 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
4: Multiple people have been shot in gunfire near Seattle's iconic Space Needle. The Seattle Center was hosting a food festival drawing 350,000 attendees over 3 days of community events, according to its website. Election confusion. 100 days before the midterms, a federal court this weekend said 23 Democratic-led states do not have to follow a Trump executive order requiring the Postal Service make a list of approved voters. The First Circuit Court of Appeals affirming states are responsible constitutionally for federal elections, ruling against federal meddling. This affects 23 states that sued. Not clear if the USPS must carry out Trump's order in the other states, Republican-led states. Blaming Republicans for gas over $4 a gallon, Democrat leader Hakeem Jeffries at a campaign rally in Bethlehem, Pennsylvania.
5: They told you they'd stop spending money on stupid wars in the Middle East. They promised to bring energy prices down by 50% and get gas below $2 a gallon. The exact opposite has happened.
4: A quiet weekend in the Iran war has oil lower, but with new pressure.
6: The Houthis, an Iranian proxy group in Yemen, have opened a new front targeting Saudi oil exports, claiming they hit state-run oil operations in the Saudi kingdom. They've also declared a maritime blockade on Saudi-linked shipping in the Red Sea's Bab el-Mandeb Strait, which serves as a vital trade route. Mike Dubusky, ABC News, New York.
4: Theaters are adding showtimes trying to meet demand for The Odyssey. Problem is, people want to see it in IMAX 70 millimeters, and there are only 41 IMAX screens worldwide. Most of those theaters are sold out through September. This weekend, the second weekend of North American sales, it took in $87 million. The global take so far, $640 million. 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
4: 300,000 people is how many people have been chased out of their homes from wildfires in France and Spain. For perspective, 300,000 is the population of Orlando, Cincinnati, Pittsburgh. One fire is 9 miles away from the wine city of Bordeaux. 24 hours after someone drove a van into a pride celebration, killing a man, German police killed the suspect. In Berlin, ABC's Britt Klenet.
9: Police Police say that officers fired at the man after he rushed towards them with a knife and that he died at the scene. Now, that's in the western part of the city in Spandau, and it followed a massive search operation to find this suspect. Authorities saying that all signs indicate that it was an Islamist terror attack and that the suspect did have a criminal history.
4: White House border czar Tom Homan says that ICE vetting under review now after the fatal ICE-involved shootings in Houston and Maine that happened this month. Pressed on CNN about the status of the officers involved in the Maine and Texas shootings, Homan said he wasn't sure. The New York Times says DNC Chair Ken Martin was reported to HR for throwing a phone toward a subordinate. As pressure builds in a campaign where Democrats are in debt, the DNC has about $16 million in the bank, but is carrying roughly $18 million in debt. The Republican committee has $128 million in the bank. I'm Wayne Cabot, ABC News.
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12: North Idaho weather.
13: Smoky, hazy skies still with us. Patchy smoke after 3 a.m., then clearing, low around 55. Patchy smoke tomorrow, sunny, high near 86. Monday night, mostly clear, low about 55. Tuesday, sunny with a high near 86.
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5: ABC News, I'm Wayne Cabot. A late-night shooting at the Seattle Center, site of a weekend festival. ABC affiliate KOMO spoke with a witness who thought he heard firecrackers.
6: But then there was a second volley, and that's when we saw people storming through the area across the Fisher Pavilion.
5: And we know people have been hit, but no details yet. A pause in U.S. attacks on Iran. Democrat Senator Chris Van Hollen on ABC's This Week said,
7: "We have depleted our interceptors, which are the weapons we use to intercept incoming Iranian attacks, which are obviously necessary to protect American troops."
5: A court ruling this weekend means some states don't have to follow a Trump executive order that makes the Postal Service create a list of approved voters for the midterms. This affects 23 Democratic-led states that sued, not the other 27 red states that did not. This is ABC News.
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10: Smoky, hazy skies still with us. Patchy smoke after 3 a.m., then clearing, low around 55. Patchy smoke tomorrow, sunny, high near 86. Monday night, mostly clear, low about 55. Tuesday, sunny with a high near 86.

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5: From ABC News, I'm Wayne Cabot. Gunshots and panic at the Seattle Center, where a weekend festival brought tens of thousands, including children.
6: This happened during the Bite of Seattle Food Festival. Gunfire erupted shortly after 6 p.m., causing the crowd to scatter. Witnesses describe a chaotic scene.
7: We went inside the first building because we saw a few people going to a building. So we went in there, and we went like down the stairs, and we just hid in the garage.
6: A nearby hospital has admitted four victims, including a toddler. One patient is in critical condition, and police have not said if anyone is in custody. Jeff Pogela, ABC News, Seattle.
5: One nation, but two elections. A court ruling this weekend says states that sued the Trump administration do not have to follow his executive order requiring the U.S. Postal Service make a list of approved voters and limit mail-in voting. The First Circuit Court of Appeals says states are responsible for elections, not the feds. This ruling affects just the 23 states that sued, all run by Democrats. Not clear if the Postal Service will be carrying out Trump's order in those 27 red states. Midterms are 99 days away. A lull in the weekend from all sides in the Iran war has crude oil prices lower, but gas prices at $4.11 a gallon are up 12 cents in a week, 94 cents higher from a year ago. Republican Congressman Mike Turner of Ohio on ABC's This Week.
8: Our allies and those in which they sell energy to are going to have to step up to the plate here. America, United States cannot do this alone. There is economic pressure that can be placed on Iran.
5: We're buying fewer groceries. A recent study by the consulting firm Bain & Company and market research company Nielsen Q find shoppers are putting fewer items in their carts because of a 33% jump in grocery prices since 2019. The sharpest increase in 50 years. It's called the rocket and feathers effect. Prices rocket up, but fall slowly. 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
5: The summer's big theatrical buzz continues to be about a poem from the 8th century BC.
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13: The Odyssey sailed through its second weekend atop the box office, collecting another $87 million in ticket sales. In just 2 weeks, the Greek epic has made over $286 million in North America. Disney's live-action Moana added another $10.5 million this weekend, good enough for second place.
14: It's good to see them fighting again.
15: It sure is.
13: Well, Toy Story 5, another Disney release, took in another $10 million. Disney is the parent company of ABC. Mike Dubusky, ABC News.
5: The Fed will make a decision on interest rates on Wednesday. Here's ABC's Reno Roy.
16: The broader expectation is the Fed holds steady while watching to see whether higher energy prices start spilling into core inflation, meaning there is a chance we could see a rate hike later this year.
5: Mortgage rates already up. Average rate for a 30-year fix now 6.58%. German authorities say the suspect in the deadly Berlin Pride attack that killed one person and left 29 hurt was shot and killed by police 24 hours after the attack. Abdul Balot is a German citizen with Lebanese roots. Prosecutors say he tried to join the militant Islamic State group. Palm Springs, California, always hot, but it could hit 120 degrees next weekend. I'm Wayne Cabot, ABC News.
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19: North Idaho weather.
20: Our sky's still a little bit hazy. Patchy smoke after 3 a.m., then clearing, low around 55. Patchy smoke tomorrow, sunny, high near 86. Monday night, mostly clear, low about 55. Tuesday, sunny with a high near 86.
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7: ABC News, I'm Wayne Cabot. Shooting in Seattle on one of the busiest weekends of the year. The Bite of Seattle drawing thousands. Unclear how many were hit by gunfire. This witness telling ABC affiliate KOMO.
8: A lot of people running. As soon as we evacuated, we saw a lot of cops come by, and the cops did great in coming as fast as possible. But yeah, I think we just need maybe some better security, metal detectors even here.
7: It's not peace, but a pause. ABC's Matt Rivers on why the war weapons are silent for now.
9: U.S. Ambassador to the UN Mike Waltz saying the lull in fighting is designed to give peace talks some space. But a New York Times report says Trump is also pulling back from escalations with Iran for fear it could dangerously drain the Pentagon's already diminished stockpile of Patriot anti-missile interceptors.
7: Trump will meet Tuesday with Israel's prime minister for the first face-to-face since they started the war. He'll also host Ukraine President Zelensky. This is ABC News.
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11: North Idaho weather.
12: Our skies still a little bit hazy. Patchy smoke after 3 a.m., then clearing, low around 55. Patchy smoke tomorrow, sunny, high near 86. Monday night, mostly clear, low about 55. Tuesday, sunny with a high near 86.

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5: The Seattle Center was hosting a food festival drawing 350,000 attendees over 3 days of community events, according to its website. Election confusion. 100 days before the midterms, a federal court this weekend said 23 Democratic-led states do not have to follow a Trump executive order requiring the Postal Service make a list of approved voters. The First Circuit Court of Appeals affirming states are responsible constitutionally for federal elections, ruling against federal meddling. This affects 23 states that sued. Not clear if the USPS must carry out Trump's order in the other states, Republican-led states. Blaming Republicans for gas over $4 a gallon, Democrat leader Hakeem Jeffries at a campaign rally in Bethlehem, Pennsylvania.
6: They told you they'd stop spending money on stupid wars in the Middle East. They promised to bring energy prices down by 50% and get gas below $2 a gallon. The exact opposite has happened.
5: A quiet weekend in the Iran war has oil lower, but with new pressure.
7: The Houthis, an Iranian proxy group in Yemen, have opened a new front targeting Saudi oil exports, claiming they hit state-run oil operations in the Saudi kingdom. They've also declared a maritime blockade on Saudi-linked shipping in the Red Sea's Bab el-Mandeb Strait, which serves as a vital trade route. Mike Dubusky, ABC News, New York.
5: Theaters are adding showtimes trying to meet demand for The Odyssey. Problem is, people want to see it in IMAX 70 millimeters, and there are only 41 IMAX screens worldwide. Most of those theaters are sold out through September. This weekend, the second weekend of North American sales, it took in $87 million. The global take so far, $640 million. 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
5: 300,000 people is how many people have been chased out of their homes from wildfires in France and Spain. For perspective, 300,000 is the population of Orlando, Cincinnati, Pittsburgh. One fire is 9 miles away from the wine city of Bordeaux. 24 hours after someone drove a van into a pride celebration, killing a man, German police killed the suspect. In Berlin, ABC's Britt Klenet.
10: Police say that officers fired at the man after he rushed towards them with a knife and that he died at the scene. Now, that's in the western part of the city in Spandau. And it followed a massive search operation to find this suspect. Authorities saying that all signs indicate that it was an Islamist terror attack and that the suspect did have a criminal history.
5: White House border czar Tom Homan says that ICE vetting under review now, after the fatal ICE-involved shootings in Houston and Maine that happened this month. Pressed on CNN about the status of the officers involved in the Maine and Texas shootings, Homan said he wasn't sure. The New York Times says DNC chair Ken Martin was reported to HR for throwing a phone toward a subordinate. As pressure builds in a campaign where Democrats are in debt, the DNC has about $16 million in the bank, but is carrying roughly $18 million in debt. The Republican committee has $128 million in the bank. I'm Wayne Cabot, ABC News.
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12: North Idaho weather.
13: Smoky skies continue to linger. Our low about 55, sunshine later in the morning with a high near 86 today. Mostly clear Monday night, lows mid-50s. Sunshine expected Tuesday with highs in the mid-80s.
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7: Smoky skies continue to linger. Our low about 55, sunshine later in the morning with a high near 86 today, mostly clear Monday night, lows mid-50s, sunshine expected Tuesday with highs in the mid-80s.
8: ABC News, I'm Wayne Cabot. A late night shooting at the Seattle Center, site of a weekend festival. ABC affiliate KOMO spoke with a witness who thought he heard firecrackers.
9: But then there was a second volley. And that's when we saw people storming through the area across the Fisher Pavilion.
8: And we know people have been hit, but no details yet. A pause in U.S. attacks on Iran. Democrat Senator Chris Van Hollen on ABC's This Week said,
10: "We have depleted our interceptors, which are the weapons we use to intercept incoming Iranian attacks, which are obviously necessary to protect American troops."
8: A court ruling this weekend means some states don't have to follow a Trump executive order that makes the Postal Service create a list of approved voters for the midterms. This affects 23 Democratic-led states that sued, not the other 27 red states that did not. This is ABC News.

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5: From ABC News, I'm Wayne Cabot. Gunshots and panic at the Seattle Center, where a weekend festival brought tens of thousands, including children.
6: This happened during the Bite of Seattle Food Festival. Gunfire erupted shortly after 6 p.m., causing the crowd to scatter. Witnesses describe a chaotic scene.
7: We went inside the first building because we saw a few people going to a building. So we went in there, and we went like down the stairs, and we just hid in the garage.
6: A nearby hospital has admitted four victims, including a toddler. One patient is in critical condition, and police have not said if anyone is in custody. Jeff Pogela, ABC News, Seattle.
5: One nation, but two elections? A court ruling this weekend says states that sued the Trump administration do not have to follow his executive order requiring the U.S. Postal Service make a list of approved voters and limit mail-in voting. The First Circuit Court of Appeals says states are responsible for elections, not the feds. This ruling affects just the 23 states that sued, all run by Democrats. Not clear if the Postal Service will be carrying out Trump's order in those 27 red states. Midterms are 99 days away. A lull in the weekend from all sides in the Iran war has crude oil prices lower, but gas prices at $4.11 a gallon are up 12 cents in a week, 94 cents higher from a year ago. Republican Congressman Mike Turner of Ohio on ABC's This Week.
8: Our allies and those in which they sell energy to are going to have to step up to the plate here. America, the United States cannot do this alone. There is economic pressure that can be placed on Iran.
5: We're buying fewer groceries. A recent study by the consulting firm Bain & Company and market research company Nielsen Q finds shoppers are putting fewer items in their carts because of a 33% jump in grocery prices since 2019, the sharpest increase in 50 years. It's called the rocket and feathers effect. Prices rocket up but fall slowly. 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
5: The summer's big theatrical buzz continues to be about a poem from the 8th century BC.
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12: The Odyssey sailed through its second weekend atop the box office, collecting another $87 million in ticket sales. In just 2 weeks, the Greek epic has made over $286 million in North America. Disney's live-action Moana added another $10.5 million this weekend, good enough for second place.
13: It's good to see them fighting again.
14: It sure is.
12: Well, Toy Story 5, another Disney release, took in another $10 million. Disney is the parent company of ABC. Mike Dubusky, ABC News.
5: The Fed will make a decision on interest rates on Wednesday. Here's ABC's Reno Roy.
15: The broader expectation is the Fed holds steady while watching to see whether higher energy prices start spilling into core inflation, meaning there is a chance we could see a rate hike later this year.
5: Mortgage rates already up. Average rate for a 30-year fix now 6.58%. German authorities say the suspect in the deadly Berlin Pride attack that killed one person and left 29 hurt was shot and killed by police 24 hours after the attack. Abdul Balot is a German citizen with Lebanese roots. Prosecutors say he tried to join the militant Islamic State group. Palm Springs, California, always hot, but it could hit 120 degrees next weekend. I'm Wayne Cabot, ABC News.
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17: North Idaho weather.
18: Smoky, hazy skies getting our week underway. Our low about 55, sunshine later in the morning with a high near 86 today. Mostly clear Monday night, lows mid-50s. Sunshine expected Tuesday with highs in the mid-80s.
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12: Smoky, hazy skies getting our week underway. Our low about 55, sunshine later in the morning with a high near 86 today. Mostly clear Monday night, lows mid-50s. Sunshine expected Tuesday with highs in the mid-80s.
0: ABC News, I'm Wayne Cabot. Shooting in Seattle on one of the busiest weekends of the year. The Bite of Seattle drawing thousands. Unclear how many were hit by gunfire. This witness telling ABC affiliate KOMO.
13: A lot of people running. As soon as we evacuated, we saw a lot of cops come by, and the cops did great in coming as fast as possible. But yeah, I think we just need maybe some better security, metal detectors even here.
0: It's not peace, but a pause. ABC's Matt Rivers on why the war weapons are silent for now.
14: U.S. Ambassador to the UN Mike Waltz saying the lull in fighting is designed to give peace talks some space. But a New York Times report says Trump is also pulling back from escalations with Iran for fear it could dangerously drain the Pentagon's already diminished stockpile of Patriot anti-missile interceptors.
0: Trump will meet Tuesday with Israel's prime minister for the first face-to-face since they started the war. He'll also host Ukraine President Zelensky. This is ABC News.

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4: From ABC News, I'm Sherry Preston. Gunfire ripping through a food festival in Seattle. Three dead, four hurt, and police are still searching for a suspect. ABC's Jeff Pogula is there.
5: This happened during the Bite of Seattle Food Festival. Gunfire erupted shortly after 6 p.m., causing the crowd to scatter. Witnesses describe a chaotic scene.
6: We saw a few people going to a building, so we went in there, and we went like down the stairs, and we just hid in the garage.
5: A young child is among the wounded, Assistant Police Chief Tyrone Davis.
7: One of the four victims was taken to the hospital. Was a toddler.
5: Detectives believe two people were shooting at each other. One suspect is in custody. Jeff Pogula, ABC News, Seattle.
4: Another night of quiet from the U.S. military as the White House puts a pause on attacks on Iran to let talks move forward. ABC's Karen Hua, however, says there are still worries about the war expanding.
8: Iran is now protesting after Ukraine attacked an Iranian ship in the Caspian Sea, claiming it was carrying drone and missile components. And in the Red Sea, global shipping traffic is slowing after Iran-backed Houthi rebels claimed attacks on Saudi oil facilities and tankers.
4: OpenAI head Sam Altman heading to Washington this week to push for approval of his company's most advanced AI model yet.
9: The system, capable of solving an 80-year-old math problem, could also take on complex tasks for businesses and the government. But that same ability to act more independently is also raising safety concerns. After OpenAI system was able to hack into another AI platform called Hugging Face during a security test. Hugging Face's CEO calls the hack unprecedented.
4: ABC's Sophie Flay. Parts of the country back in the summer sauna again.
10: The humidity added to the heat will bring those feels-like temperatures up to 110 in Omaha, 112 out towards Des Moines. And then that's all going to fuel the possibility of severe weather threats.
4: ABC News meteorologist Leslie Lopez. You're listening to ABC News.
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4: Wildfires burning in France have now forced 250,000 people from their homes. The attack on a pride celebration in Germany's capital now being called an act of Islamic extremism. The suspect killed by police. Here's ABC's Britt Clenett in Berlin.
13: We know that he was arrested in Lebanon last year for trying to join Islamic State. That's according to prosecutors in Germany. So certainly this person has a history of criminal activity and links to those extreme groups.
4: More than a dozen young kids at a summer camp in New Jersey getting sick after eating drug-laced chocolate. ABC's Tony Yates.
14: Cynthia Cunningham rushing her 12-year-old daughter to the hospital after getting the call from the East Orange YMCA camp that her child was given drug-laced chocolate by another camper.
15: It was about 13 children. They, for lack of better words, they looked like zombies. It was really sad.
16: Cunningham says her child stayed in the hospital until doctors determined that she was absolutely fine. But she questions why the YMCA was allowed to reopen one day later, with this all still being a very active investigation.
4: Officials say one camper shared the mushroom-infused chocolate with other kids. Back in court in Miami today, the Tate brothers, the influencers fighting extradition to the UK to face rape and human trafficking charges. Two chances at somebody growing lottery jackpots. Tonight's Powerball, $633 million. Tomorrow's Mega Millions, $800 million. Sherry Preston, ABC News.
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19: Smoky skies continue to linger. Our low about 55, sunshine later in the morning with a high near 86 today. Mostly clear Monday night, lows mid-50s. Sunshine expected Tuesday with highs in the mid-80s.
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8: Smoky skies continue to linger. Our low about 55, sunshine later in the morning with a high near 86 today. Mostly clear Monday night, lows mid-50s. Sunshine expected Tuesday with highs in the mid-80s.
9: ABC News, I'm Sherry Preston. Witnesses described the scene and the victims after last night's shooting at a food festival in downtown Seattle.
10: There was a guy shot in the leg. One female was surrounded by people helping her out. Another one was doing CPR. People were grabbing people, chairs to help them put them up, sit them up.
9: Three people were killed, four hurt, including a toddler. One suspect in custody in the mass shooting. Police are still looking for more who might have been involved. Genevieve became a Category 5 hurricane early this morning, the first in the East Pacific region in 2 years. Forecasters say it's expected to stay far out to sea on a course roughly parallel with the Mexican coast. French President Emmanuel Macron has called a crisis meeting today, focusing on monster, uncontrolled wildfires that have forced more than 250,000 people to flee their homes in the Bordeaux region. The suspect in the deadly Berlin Pride attack that left one person dead 29 hurt was shot and killed by police during a confrontation in a suburb of the city Sunday. This is ABC News.
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6: From ABC News, I'm Sherry Preston. One person under arrest, more suspects at large after gunfire erupted at a crowded food festival in downtown Seattle Sunday. 3 people were killed, 4 were hurt, including a toddler. It happened beneath the city's famous Space Needle. Brian Baker was nearby.
7: I was about to grab me a boba from the boba stand. I heard about, I'd say, close to 12. Sounded a little bit like firecrackers at first. It took like, I'd say, a half a second pause, and I heard a lot more. I realized it was semi-automatic, probably it sounded like a switch.
6: Seattle Mayor Katie Wilson calling it a horrific act of violence. The 21-year-old suspect wanted for a vehicle ramming and machete attack at a Berlin Pride parade over the weekend is dead. He was killed in a confrontation with officers on Sunday. ABC's Britt Klenet.
8: The German authorities say that all signs point towards this being an Islamist extremism attack. And when identifying the suspect as 21-year-old Abdul B, they said he did have ties to Islamic State groups.
6: Israeli Prime Minister Benjamin Netanyahu heads to Washington this week for meetings with President Trump, the visit coming amid a relatively quiet period in the fighting between the U.S. and Iran. French President Emmanuel Macron has called a crisis meeting today following monster, uncontrollable wildfires that have forced more than 250,000 people to flee their homes in the Bordeaux region.
9: Authorities going door to door telling residents to get out.
10: It escalated pretty quickly.
9: Americans Brendan and Tammy Hutchinson, who live there year round.
11: You could see the wind shift and it really got thick. Smoke, and it was real, you know, a lot of ash falling out of the sky.
9: Thousands ordered to get out and telling tourists to stay away.
6: ABC's Marcus Moore at the foreign desk. Spain also declaring its first ever national emergency due to fires there. Another heat dome expected to settle over the central part of this country. Humidity and temperature could make it feel like 110 degrees in Omaha today. You're listening to ABC News.
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6: Philadelphia police confirming that an off-duty officer was involved in a homicide over the weekend. ABC's Elizabeth Worthington is there.
14: The department says the Internal Affairs Bureau is conducting an administrative investigation, but directed questions about the shooting to state police. Now, authorities have not said anything about how the victim and the suspect knew each other or whether they were related. We're told the charges are pending by the Northampton County District Attorney's Office. They have not been filed just yet. Philadelphia police confirmed the suspect is 25-year-old officer Kenroy Cummings, who was off-duty at the time of the incident.
6: OpenAI chief Sam Altman heading to the White House this week to seek approval for the company's most powerful generative AI model yet. Here's ABC's Sophie Flay.
15: For decades, Hollywood has imagined the possibility of artificial intelligence becoming too powerful for humans to control.
16: Skynet has become self-aware.
15: Now, Altman is taking that debate to Washington, meeting with the Trump administration this week to showcase OpenAI's most powerful model yet and to push for its approval. The system, capable of solving an 80-year-old math problem, could also take on complex tasks for businesses and the government. But that same ability to act more independently is also raising safety concerns.
6: Among them, the OpenAI system that was able to hack into another AI platform on its own during a recent security test. After first exploring the possibility of a merger with American Airlines, Wall Street Journal says United is now asking Delta to look into the idea of becoming one airline. I'm Sherry Preston, ABC News.
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18: North Idaho weather.
19: Smoky, hazy skies getting our week underway. Our low about 55, sunshine later in the morning with a high near 86 today. Mostly clear Monday night, lows mid-50s. Sunshine expected Tuesday with highs in the mid-80s.
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10: That is Eastern Daylight Time, by the way. We still have to say that until the Congress, you know, I guess, passes a law that governs the sun. At 434-882-4217, we'll get back to Matt in a moment. But James Lunk, our friend from JCSGold.com, ready to spend another busy Monday packing out and shipping your orders from JCSGold.com. Happy Monday, James. How are you, sir?
11: I'm doing well, Joe, and gold and silver are maintaining the rally that they started last week. Gold is up about 1% to $4,091, up $38 so far today. Silver is up 1.5% to $59.15, really trying to get above $60 there and hold there. So we'll see if we can finally do that this week.
10: Oh, yeah, it's hanging right there. But, you know, it's interesting because it, again, we've talked about this in the past. They seem to have a volatile moment or two and then settle in at a rhythm point. And that seems to be where we are with gold and silver right now. Are you sensing that there's going to be another trigger point somewhere soon, or is this just still a great opportunity to get in before the climbs begin again?
11: Yeah, well, we hear from the Fed a lot this week, and you know, the directions that we're going to get for interest rates really have a lot to do with the next direction for gold and silver. So that's going to be an interesting you know, data point here, and we'll see where we go from there. But you're exactly right. Gold and silver are very stable investments, and they really have been showing that recently, that they really get comfortable and chop around in a price range, which is really great for investors.
10: Yeah, of course. Speak about the no spot thing. We've talked about it in the past, and I think, again, as I said, the reason I trust JCS Gold, aside from the fact that I've known them for like 20 years, is at first it was because they weren't trying to upsell me on something. I could actually ask for an answer to a question and not feel like I'm getting a sales pitch from someone. So, you know, what is the no spot thing that if people might see on your website when they go to JCSGold.com?
11: Yeah, so spot is just that average price for gold and silver between the bid and the ask. And when we're selling things at spot, that means that there's no markup premium. So you really are paying the actual price for the item, and there isn't any premium above that price that you're paying. You're not overpaying, whereas you will see that like 2026 Silver Eagles have a little bit of a premium on them that are a little bit more expensive than the spot price there on silver, whereas you can get 1 ounce silver rounds or bars, generic minted things, or even backdate Silver Eagles at spot. And we have some daily deals there where you can pay zero premium and pay the spot price for silver, which is really a great deal.
10: JCSGold.com, or call them at 434-979-2646. That spells out COIN after 10 Eastern. You have a great Monday morning, James.
11: Thanks, Joe. You too.
10: So Matt was on the line with us when we had to go into break. Thanks for hanging on. Okay, Matt, you raised the great specter of the Chi-Coms and Mark Warner. And remember, most of the anti-data center stuff, even the New York Times has had to admit, most of the anti-data center rhetoric has been paid for by the Chinese Communist Party stealing a page from the Soviet Union's handbook from the anti-war protests of the 60s. So when you bring up China and Mark Warner, you start to say, well, hold on, what's happening to which? But there's another side to this, and I wanted to ask you about, which is, if Mark Warner has his way, this gives greater federal government control, just like this Ted Lieu bill that would give the government an off switch for the internet. This is another one of these totalitarian moves that I don't like, because I don't want the government to be able to shut off our information flow like they do in places like Egypt.
3: Well, I was amused by this Ted Lieu proposal, because, okay, they put a kill switch on the thing, and then they all sit back and smugly to themselves think, okay, we're in control, and everything is going along, and everything is just tearing down the rails, and it's like, okay, they decide, now it's time to throw the kill switch, and they throw the kill switch and find that AI bypassed it a long time ago.
10: See, you should write that and send it to James Cameron. I bet he's looking for, so he's done with Avatar now. He, you know, something new. This is like, you know, the button doesn't work. It's like, I'm sorry, Dave, I can't do that. It would be the phrase, you know, you push, the president pushes the button. I'm sorry, Mr. President, I can't do that.
3: Yes, and this is the hubris of these people, in that they have unleashed the genie out of the bottle. And once you unleash the genie out of the bottle, you can't get it back in.
10: But here's the thing about the genie analogy. Genie was only able to do the things we asked them to do. And remember, rule two was you can't ask for more wishes.
3: Well, we were told that the genie would only do things we asked it to do. And I think there are enough malevolent actors out there that a lot of them are going to ask it to do some pretty vile things.
10: They already are.
3: But it's the kind of thing that once you develop this technology,
10: sure,
3: you can't undevelop it. You can't just go back and forget that we have the atomic bomb.
10: No, you have to live in the now. But here's my question about it. Is this the new COVID? Is this the new premise by which we will all agree to, quote, lock ourselves in our homes and quarantine, again, in air quotes, so that we can, quote, flatten the curve on the dangers of AI while waiting for some sort of, I don't know, ask, instead of the pharmaceutical industry, why don't we ask Norton to create a computer vaccine for the AI virus that has jumped the lab, ironically, out of China as well?
3: I will challenge your use of the definitive article.
10: Okay.
3: You said, is this the new COVID? I think it may be a new COVID.
10: Okay.
3: But once these people have found out that they can get people to cower in their houses and not protest these things, we're going to have series after series of new COVIDs.
10: Okay.
3: We're going to have this kind of health scare and that kind of health scare. Oh my God, we've reported Ebola on Long Island. Yeah, everybody shut down.
10: Measles. Measles, as Del Bigtree said on this show just last week, measles was a punchline on the Brady Bunch with a laugh track. And now it's like, we better get the pandemic units and contact tracing again.
3: Yeah.
10: Well thought out, Matt. On behalf of Luddites everywhere, I appreciate it.
3: All right, you take care, Joe.
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22: Smoky, hazy skies getting our week underway. Our low about 55, sunshine later in the morning with a high near 86 today, mostly clear Monday night, lows mid-50s, sunshine expected Tuesday with highs in the mid-80s.
23: ABC News, I'm Sherry Preston. A food festival turning to terror in Seattle after police say two people started shooting at each other. Roberto Ramirez was there and heard it.
24: We suddenly heard some firecrackers, what I thought were firecrackers, and people started yelling, shooter, shooter. And there was like a stampede of people just running, knocking down a lot of products from the vendors.
23: Three people were killed, four more hurt, including a two-year-old boy. One suspect is in custody. Police are looking for a second. France's president holding a crisis meeting today with wildfires raging through part of his country. Flames in the southwestern part of France have burned through an area about four times the size of Paris. Ukraine's president will meet with a new British prime minister today. It's the first visit by a foreign leader for new British Prime Minister Andy Burnham. The pause of the war with Iran holding for now. The U.S. and Iran holding off on any new attacks for a second straight day on Sunday. This is ABC News.
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25: Well, most things we do for pleasure nowadays are taxed, except one.
26: What do you mean?
25: Well, smoking's been taxed, drinking's been taxed, but not singing.
10: 434-882-427, that is our phone number, is it?

0: So the Data Center Tax Accountability and Disclosure Act, yes, they weren't able to come up with. So as we talk about the Skynet moment that happened just a few days ago where OpenAI hacked into Huggy Face. I'm sorry, it's just hard to do that with a straight face. I feel like Chevy Chase. So Huggy Face, you sure he wasn't the snitch on Beretta? It was Huggy Bear. Right, I'm sorry. I digress. So the U.S. Senate is trying to take up a tax proposal that Matt was speaking about. Mark Warner, as he will tell you, vice chair of the Senate Intelligence Committee and subcommittee on oxymorons, has presented a bill that would only give, and this is the part where Democrats' Svengali-like ability to make you not notice the Bengal tiger getting walked off stage, and it disappeared. At the same breath, they can admit they are giving data centers big tax breaks while sounding like they're going after these greedy oligarchs. So Mark Warner says, well, in order to get these tax breaks that, we're giving them anyway, maybe if we tied it to green performance, a.k.a. give us money for cap and trade schemes, we'd let you go on this a little bit. But you know, there's a subtext to this which has been going on in the federal government faster than you can say the 16th Amendment. This idea that taxation is social engineering. Taxation is no longer the basis by which we fund the necessary expenses of our government, you know, national defense, postal routes, that kind of thing. Taxation has become a social engineering tool. We will tax you at full freight unless you do the things we want you to do. We will take all your money in taxation unless it is one of those things you talk about, whether it's the Tea Party, which, by the way, just as a reminder, was an acronym for Taxed Enough Already. Or the Convention of States, conventionofstates.com. We want to rein in this particular amendment that's going through. The idea of calling a convention of states is about restricting just unending government taxation, transparency in it. But this is what the government's been doing forever, and they're just now coming around, and they see this as a win-win, because you've got the far right, the privacy folks, and the conservative movement against data centers because privacy. You've got the far left because they use water and electricity, and they hum because they don't know the words. Why is that data center humming? I'm sorry. Old cat's cold humor for 100, Alex. Why is that data center humming? Because it doesn't know the words. So you have these two disparate groups on either end of the political spectrum, but aligned against these awful data centers. Why? Because China has paid for enough advertising to make you believe that these things have run amok. So I want to ask, first I'm going to ask the far right, the security, the privacy folks. Where do you think it's going to be more likely? Because I'm going to take Matt's point, because I believe it's already jumped the shark. I believe they're already surveilling. I believe there's already government agents in your home, ostensibly through your computer, because you clicked OK to use the ChatGTP app, never mind PayPal or X, Any app on your phone has a user agreement. Most of them say, including the operating systems themselves, strawberry cheesecake or whatever it's called, or Apple's latest, what is Apple iPhone 14? These operating systems, in the user agreement, it says you agree to allow us to share your information with third parties at our discretion. Do you know that? Is it informed consent? And think about it. I mentioned Dell Bigtree earlier. His network regarding medical treatment is the Informed Consent Action Network. It's not against any medical practice as long as you know what all the facts are. Well, the internet should have the same campaign, right? Do you know that you've given permission? As the Third Amendment defines, Third Amendment says that they can quarter soldiers in your home as long as you give permission. Tacitly, they can point to your clicking I agree on any number of apps on your phone or your laptop as that agreement. No soldier, here's the text of it for those who want to know. This is what the Third Amendment says. No soldier, and again, that was in 1789, soldier was really the only way to any agent of the government was a soldier. We didn't have all these varying degrees. King George was quartering soldiers in the colonials' homes to spy on them. So Amendment 3 is no soldier shall, in time of peace, be quartered in any house without the consent of the owner. See the user agreements on your computers and smartphones. Nor in a time of war, also a case to be made that we're at war with terror, we're at war with drugs. The use of the word war then gives the government broad brushstrokes. Or we're in the war on drugs, we're in the war on terror. But in a manner to be prescribed by law. And that's the money shot right there. Is there a law that prescribes whether or not somebody in Quantico or Langley, Virginia, where all these, you know, internet data centers are anyway, are they there? And can you sue? Well, here's the fun fact. China wants all the data centers moved to China. Assuming the proactive, that the government is already surveilling you without necessarily your informed consent, perhaps in violation of Amendment 3, where do you think it's more likely you'd be able to get a hearing on that? Here in the United States or in Beijing? My point to why I want the data centers and I want AI and all these companies to be based in the United States so that when they run afoul of our constitutional protections, just like the gun grabbers do, just like the First Amendment grabbers do, we can take them to court like the gun owners of New Jersey did a couple of weeks ago and win court rulings that stop them. Doesn't mean they're not going to try. But Mark Warner says we can make them do what we want just by using the cudgels of tact, because the government doesn't want to look bad by taking over the internet. They just want to tax it into submission.
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0: Thank you for letting me be of service to you this morning. So great places, Sacramento, the Twin Cities. Just had an email over the weekend. Do you have an affiliate in Minneapolis or St. Paul? My daughter lives there, and I have to go visit. So I appreciate, hey, tune in, drop out, whatever it is. Freedom 1570 in the Twin Cities there. And, of course, Hannibal Mo 1070. Such a cool city to know that people are tuning in. And Marjorie Taylor Greenland at News Talk 1230 WBLJ in Dalton. Thank you for there. And, of course, just north of you. So you can't get away from me in Chattanooga, Tennessee on WGOW AM 1150. So I appreciate all the folks who jump in and jump on. We're going to stick a pin in the story of Skynet Day and the new COVID that will be used. And I want to go back and get into the old COVID. What do you mean, Joe, the old COVID? The old COVID came back again in this Hawaiian story. The story out of Hawaii where the lieutenant governor got caught with her hands in the cookie jar of COVID money in a little different way. It's not like Virginia's Senator Louise Lucas, who got just caught taking money she didn't have qualification for. This one's more creative. This was, I want some COVID grant money. I want to be part of the COVID team in Hawaii. I want the hot and cold running money. We saw it even with the hospitals, a plausible reason. Hey, hospitals are dealing with a lot of COVID patients. How about we give them a little extra money for every COVID patient they have to deal with? And then all of a sudden, mysteriously, all these people got COVID that came in. My shoulder hurts. You have COVID. I mean, it's one of those moments. We'll get into that, starting off with the lieutenant governor. But, it's the bags of other people's money. But first, our business plan is that we tell you what went on last night, and then we ask you to tell us how it's impacting you. So here we go. Second day in a row of no attacks between the United States and Iran, according to U.S. Ambassador to the United Nations Mike Waltz. President Trump is giving talks some space. He's giving it a little bit of room. Perhaps not like Lyndon Johnson, wanted a little bit of room for his boys, but he is giving space to, as Waltz put out, Oman and Iran and a number of our negotiators engaged at every level, from most senior levels all the way down to the technical level over the past few weeks and particularly the past few days. Meanwhile, an oil tanker exploded in the Strait of Hormuz after colliding with a naval mine, this coming from Iran's semi-official Tasnim news agency on Sunday. They did not say whether the tanker was an Iranian-affiliated tanker or one just trying to get through the Strait of Hormuz. In an interesting crossover episode, Iranian Foreign Minister Abbas Araghchi said Sunday an Iranian commercial vessel was attacked by the Ukrainians. And Araghchi promises this will not go unanswered. Araghchi said that the attack happened in the Caspian Sea. It killed one sailor, injured another. Israel says it struck a Hamas militant. Hamas says it was a senior official, Colonel Wael al-Ladawi, head of the services in central Gaza. Syria has reached out to Israel for a security agreement, according to President Ahmed al-Shara in an interview with Al Jazeera on Sunday. Oil prices continued to drop back down to $92 a barrel, down about 5% for Brent crude. In a story we'll get into a little bit more shortly, Lieutenant Governor Sylvia Luke of Hawaii was indicted on felony charges, including bribery and conspiracy, following an investigation into allegations she accepted campaign contributions in exchange for advancing COVID-19 testing contracts. A suspect in the attack on the Berlin Pride Parade that left one person dead and 29 injured was shot and killed by German police over the weekend. And police have arrested one and are looking for another suspect in Seattle's Space Needle shooting over the weekend.
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0: 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So let's say
1: $1 million.
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0: So, money, the filthy lucre, other people's money especially. We frequently rail about these ham-handed, low-rent, unqualified venture capitalists who play around with other people's money like it's theirs. I was just reading this piece. Apparently, Mark Cuban has bought into the the Las Vegas A's baseball team. Why? Because people are going to go there because at some point the casinos just kind of get boring. And who wouldn't want a baseball stadium with casinos in them anyway? But at least he is responsible to those who give him money. When he invests in something, they expect more at the end of each quarter than they gave him in the first place. If not, he's in trouble. And in some cases, if he's misusing it, he could go to prison. There are laws, fraud, etc. Joel reminded me, of course, that wonderful law, thou shalt not bear false witness against thy neighbor. Well, politicians like to play fast and loose with that, saying, well, define false witness. Such is the case of the Hawaiian lieutenant governor, who, along with the Senate leader and leader of the Democratic Party of Virginia and so many others, have been caught with their hands in the cookie jar. Now, unlike Louise Lucas here in Virginia, and we tried to bring this story up earlier, Scott in Virginia Beach, I know, listens to us online, I believe through our flagship station out of Stanton, Virginia, WTONradio.com. If you ever like, well, I know, I think sounds like he's going on for more hours. Yes, we do this for 4 hours. You can stream, but I want you to stick with the folks who have been grand enough to put us on their amplitude or frequency modulation systems. But Scott in Virginia Beach listens to us on WTIR for the first hour of the program, and then when they go into something else, he tunes into us on the stream and caught the fact that before we left WTAR, I dropped a bomb of burning excrement on the laps of the next hosts by pointing out that Elaine Luria, Democrat, running for Congress, had made $5 million annually in investments that she, you know, again, the Nancy Pelosi paradigm. And that's the... what's sad to me is that's becoming the acceptable face of government grift, is that, oh, I just know what's going to be promoted and what's going to be denigrated so I can invest in it. Now, Donald Trump and this whole, you know, whatever, Kalshi and all these poly market betting on what? They lose their lunch over that, but when... Do we still have the clip from Tom Drops Bombs? I know we had it there a little while ago, and our friend Tom Drops Bombs, he'll be on the program tomorrow, still in Qatar, being, you know, Tyrus to Al Jazeera's version of Gutfeld, but this was him...
1: Once it said, where so is my treasure, so too is my heart. Well, when I was in Congress, I managed to do something a little bit different than other members of Congress. I actually managed to lose money. That's right. I lost money. I did not leave with more money than I went with. I left with less. And one of the reasons for that is I spent my own time and my own money going places like Syria and Iraq. And
0: so he talks about himself for a while, and then he's going to get into what happened with Elaine Luria and her largesse. And it ties in with the lieutenant governor of Hawaii and Senator Louise Lucas.
1: That's okay. I feel good about what I did. And regardless of what the bottom line says, I think I did the right thing. Now, let's contrast that to Elaine Luria. Elaine Luria is running against Jen Kagan's in the 2nd Congressional District in Virginia. Elaine Luria served 4 years in Congress. Did she lose money? No. In fact, she made money to the tune of about $5.25 million a year while serving. $5.25 million a year while... serving. Who was she serving? Was she serving herself? And now there's legislation supported by Jen Kagan's that says, hey, how about we take members of Congress out of the stock trading world? How about we not let people index their investments to Nancy Pelosi because she seems to know more than Warren Buffett? And when Elaine Laurier was asked about this, she said it was a terrible idea. Well, of course she thinks it's a terrible idea. She's making $5.25 million a year. Look, Jen Kiggins has given a lifetime of service to
0: and
1: others.
0: It becomes a campaign ad at this point for Jen Kiggins, and you can choose whoever you want
1: through
0: to vote
1: her
0: for
1: information gleaned from her membership on committees in Congress. And that's one of many reasons that I think she is amazing. Look, Virginia Beach, Chesapeake, Suffolk, you guys are like my highest follower area in the state. God bless you guys. What's up with that? Get out there and support Jen Kiggins. She is
0: a campaign ad. Is
1: more like her, not fewer. And Elaine Laurier, when you're making $5.25 million a year on stock trades while in Congress, how about maybe just be smart enough to keep your mouth shut when people talk about common sense reform? Tell your friends to vote.
0: So Tom drops those bombs, and it brought me back to these two cases over the weekend. The lieutenant governor, and this is a much more traditional format. So what the lieutenant governor of Hawaii has been indicted for doing is saying to companies, hey, if you give me campaign contributions, I will grease the skids so that you'll get lucrative COVID contracts. And understand, these COVID contracts were for testing. Remember, we all needed to get tested. We had to have our contact tracing. We all needed to have our COVID test cards to get in to see a show or go get the latest, even go to the beach. We needed to show our COVID cards. Remember? So the lucrative contracts to run these testing centers were given, apparently, in Hawaii, to companies that contributed to Lieutenant Governor Sylvia Luke's campaign. The Democrat Lieutenant Governor has been charged with criminal conspiracy to commit bribery and falsifying campaign committee reports because she knew it was wrong. She falsified the campaign committee reports to hide the fact that she was taking patronage money from people who were going to get fat, juicy, lucrative government contracts, which of course only existed because the government had created out of whole cloth a panic amongst citizens, and through it all insisted they were the only people that could possibly protect you from it. So of course, why wouldn't Elaine Laurier feather her own nest? She's out here to protect people, but you know, why not make a little something on the side, investing other people's money? At least Mark Cuban is answerable to those who have given him that money. We give money to Elaine Laurier and Lieutenant Governor Luke, and where's our recompense? At least in the case of Luke, she's standing in front of a jury, hopefully, of her peers.
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10: Smoky skies continue to linger. Our low about 55, sunshine later in the morning with a high near 86 today, mostly clear Monday night, lows mid-50s, sunshine expected Tuesday with highs in the mid-80s.
11: ABC News, I'm Sherry Preston. The hunt is on in Seattle for a second shooter after gunfire tore through a food festival. This woman was there and ran for her life.
12: We went inside the first building because we saw a few people going to a building. So we went in there and we went like down the stairs and we just hid in the garage.
11: Police now think two people started shooting at each other. Three people are dead, another four hurt, including a two-year-old. Relative quiet in the Middle East with a pause in the war. ABC's Matt Rivers is in Jordan.
13: We have paused military operations against Iran, and the Iranians have done the same. It's now been more than 2 days that we've seen without any strikes going back and forth between both countries after the better part of 2 weeks of both of those countries trading lethal strikes. So, you know, the question is, why is that happening? Well, what's clear is that there is some diplomacy going on.
11: The pause also allowing for oil prices to fall. Hundreds of thousands of people evacuated in France and Spain in the midst of wildfires. This is ABC News.
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0: Mac is on vacation this week. And if you're listening to us on WGSO, our wonderful affiliate there in the Big Easy, watch out for a kind of glazed-looking man and his Norwegian wife as they lay siege to your wonderful city there. No, seriously, he's just enjoying it. And please make sure he remembers to go visit the World War II Museum. He promised me. But anyway, in his stead, I told him I would keep things in my own notebook. And I know it's not a huge deal in the world of sports, you know, Major League Baseball trade deadline or, you know, training camps, etc. And I'm not even sure I'm going to say the guy's name right, but the Tour de France wrapped up over the weekend. Tadej Pogačar, I guess it would be Pogačar. I'm going to say Tadej Pogačar, and if I'm wrong, I'm sorry, but I'm really not here to talk about Tadej Pogačar. He won his fifth Tour de France, and it reminded me of a time not all that long ago when American Lance Armstrong won 7 Tour de France titles on his way to the record books and then ignominy under a doping scandal. Now, I understand that Lance's doping was a blood thinner designed to help him get more oxygen into his blood system. And I always thought this was interesting since we were just talking about COVID in the last segment. So I was struck by the fact that what did SARS-CoV-2, the coronavirus, do? What function was it taught in the Wuhan labs? It was taught to block your body's ability to transmit oxygen from the lungs into the blood vessels running through them. That was what it did. That's why ivermectin became effective against it. Yes, he said ivermectin at the peril of being canceled, but at this point, everyone's too busy wondering what happened with OpenAI and Huggy Face to be worried about what you and I are talking about right now. But I always thought, well, can't somebody go ask Lance Armstrong what the stuff was that he was using to get more oxygen into his blood? Maybe we could use that to treat COVID patients. But again, bad joke, two wrongs making a right. You know how that goes. I was struck, reminded of a story. So we used to work out of Lancaster, Pennsylvania. And when we were in Lancaster, Pennsylvania, one of the regular contributors to my Top 40 show was a fellow named Floyd Landis. Floyd Landis is a key figure because after a very successful mountain biking career, he was hired, was it post office by the, or they had moved on, but he had been hired to ride on Lance Armstrong's team. Because, you know, you have this Peloton and you have to have a team of guys riding with you, so it's whatever. So he had been hired out of Lancaster. So this was kind of cool. We would get this guy who was on the Tour de France team to call in. His family was from Lancaster and everyone was excited. It was a great local news story until Floyd goes out and wins his own Tour de France after the fall of Lance. And then Floyd admits to doing the same stuff Lance did. And I think begrudgingly to a degree, started to blow the whistle on all the doping that was going on in the Tour de France. Performance enhancing compounds. And you stop, and the argument at the time was, well, if it just helps you get more oxygen into your blood, isn't that a good thing for an athlete? Why don't we just make everyone take it? I mean, there are side effects to it. But that was the thing. Other teams didn't know about this proprietary compound that helped oxygen get into your blood more thoroughly. So it was cheating. They had an advantage pharmaceutically to other bikers in the world. And, you know, Lance has since then disappeared. Every now and then pops up. But Floyd Landis will go around pretty much anywhere and talk about performance-enhancing drugs. And we had a lot of fun with it at the time. I would get tested, quote-unquote, by the FCC live on the air. And I went home. I actually went home. And I was going away on vacation anyway, but the bit was that I was suspended for a week by the FCC for breaking their anti-doping policies because I had too much caffeine in my blood system. You see what the gag was. But this is serious because young people take performance-enhancing chemicals, but where is the boundary line? I always ask that. What is the boundary line? What is just good for you and what is performance enhancing? Because you could, eat the keto diet. Is that considered performance enhancing? Serena Williams, this came up when Serena was coming back to the U.S. Open, and I said, well, or Wimbledon, whatever it was, coming back to professional tennis after going through GLP-1. I'm not getting paid to give her a plug, but she was taking one of the GLP-1 triggering shots, lost weight. Like, is that considered performance enhancing? Because, this is where, getting an edge. NASCAR, Jeff Gordon's team, the Rainbow Warriors back in the 80s, were accused of cheating because they paid to have a permanent pit crew, fly around with the team rather than just hiring a bunch of guys from the local tracks to change tires on the race cars, gaining them anywhere from 3 to 5 seconds every pit stop. That's cheating. They wanted the league to ban the practice. Now everyone does it, but was it cheating or was it? This is where we get ourselves into trouble. What are you willing to do for performance enhancement? Is having an AI software going out and looking for local news stories from all the cities that we're affiliated in performance enhancing? Should I be in trouble with the FCC because I do something performance enhancing using artificial intelligence? And every year, the idea of who is enhancing their performance, or is it elevating your performance? You go back to Barry Bonds, and we just had the Baseball Hall of Fame inductions over the weekend. Mark McGwire, Sammy Sosa, these folks who are all caught up in Jose Canseco, all these folks, Barry Bonds, certainly the most notable of the dopers. They were taking a steroid that kept them from feeling the pain of the muscle. You grow muscle by technically damaging it, and then the scar tissue makes it bigger and more tensile strength in the healing over process. But you can do more of it if you recover faster. So all the stuff they were doing helped them recover faster from their workouts so they could do more workouts and build more muscle. Didn't actually grow the muscle, although there was some arguments about human growth hormones being used to help, help people actually grow muscle. But I think there's a certain point where just win, baby, crosses the line. And again, ethics is the question.
6: According to a new report from Discovery Education, 92% of students say that engaging lessons make school more fun, and more than 90% of educators said engagement is critical for student achievement. Student engagement is essential for learning, but gaps remain about how to achieve, measure, and sustain students' interest in the classroom. Although 63% of students agreed that students are highly engaged in school, only 45% of teachers and 51% of principals surveyed agreed with the same statement. Educators disagreed on the top indicators of engagement. 72% of teachers said asking thoughtful questions was the strongest indicator of student engagement, while 54% of superintendents rate performing well on assessments as a top engagement indicator. Also, 2/3 of students said they believed that AI could help them learn faster, yet fewer than half of teachers report using AI themselves to complete tasks. Visit discoveryeducation.com to learn more and view the full report.
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right. So you ride your bicycle. I like the nuance to where you go. Terry writes in, what's wrong with enhancing your performance? If I get your implication, you're pointing out places where people enhance their performance, got in trouble for it, but then and John asks, isn't it to the peril of somebody taking these drugs of future health risks more the issue? We were talking about the Tour de France just culminating. It brings up, of course, the memories of Lance Armstrong and, for me, Floyd Landis, because he wound up winning the one after the fall of, and many people pointed to him and saying, et tu, Brute, because then he came down on the sword as well. But in many cases, these are not illegal drugs. It's not like they were taking psilocybin or something. And finding, some inebriate that gave them special powers to ride a bicycle. These were, in many cases, legal, medical, prescribable compounds. And that these organizations would ban their use simply because using one might give you an advantage of, being able to get more oxygen. Armstrong's heart alone was massive and already had been chronicled as being able to put more things in there, more oxygen into his blood anyway. But I think your point is well taken regarding the legalities of these compounds, in many cases not an illegal compound outside of the sport that it's in. And that goes to the grander question of performance enhancing. I brought up AI, and we're going to get back into this Skynet moment that supposedly took place a few days ago, where one AI decided that a line in its particular interpretation of some line of its programming code gave it permission to hack into another AI to complete whatever function it was set on, and OpenAI hacked into just Huggy Face. But is AI performance enhancing? If you're an investment firm and you're using AI, I know there's one, and I don't remember which one it was, but I read a story on Wall Street Journal that one whole investment company is hiring people who don't know anything about AI because they were finding too many of their young associates were just asking AI what the hottest stocks should be that day. I don't know the first thing about stock trading, so I don't know how you would do it, but they were just basically using AI to give their clients suggestions on what stocks to buy. Is that performance enhancing? Certainly, I could go on to AI and say, hey, Chuck GTP,

0: bless you for letting me be of service to you.
1: I want to be your Joe.
0: I'm trying to come up with a new word for the lexicon. We like to add new words where I feel like there isn't one already existing. I'm tempted to go with the phrase dumb acidity. You like that one? Dumb acidity? Is, you know, being a dumbass above and beyond the call of duty. Dumb acidity. One of the regular winners of it, I think, would be Hassan Piker, who was on his podcast arguing, you know, and I guess this gets to the point of why he did it. Was he's trying to troll another conservative talk show host. Hassan Piker is like this left-wing uber zealot who is just, I truly believe, on the spectrum somewhere and in need of, if not medication, more medication. But he's out there trolling away, saying Sean Hannity should have him on his show.
2: Facts. Here, post this clip too, Sean. Why won't Sean Hannity have me on to discuss this stuff? He said,
0: why? Because why would he promote you beyond, you know, saying here's something crazy that Hassan Piker said? And it's always the danger when you call out somebody like this. You know, it becomes like a like the mirrors in a barbershop. If you ever have gone into a barbershop where they've got, you know, folks cutting hair on both sides of the room, so there's a mirror on either wall, and you wind up with that kind of weird science fiction effect of unending mirrors going on into infinity. That's the echo chamber that becomes. Hassan, we can agree or disagree the part without, you know, inviting you on. Kareem is always asking me to invite people on the show. And when I do, it's because I want to promote what you're doing. We'll get into that further, and I want to get back to the Skynet story because there is a whole bunch of dumb acidity involved in that. But here are the first things this morning. Second consecutive day without bombs exploding in between Iran and U.S. facilities. UN Ambassador to the United Nations, Mike Waltz, was doing the Sunday talk shows and said that it's because President Trump is giving talks some space. An oil tanker exploded in the Strait of Hormuz. Iran's semi-official news agency, Tasnim, said the tanker struck a mine, but it wasn't clear as to what was the origin of the tanker. This is an unusual crossover. As Iranian Foreign Minister Abbas Araghchi said Sunday that a commercial vessel from Iran was attacked in the Caspian Sea, resulting in the death of one crew member and the injury of another, the attack was carried out by Ukraine. An Israeli airstrike on Sunday killed a senior official in the Hamas-run Palestinian Internal Security Service. Colonel Wael El-Ladawi, head of service in central Gaza, was the man wounded and killed. Syria is looking to come up with a security agreement with Israel, said a deal President Ahmed al-Shara told Al Jazeera. A deal could pave the way for peace between the two countries without compromising Syria's right to the Golan Heights. Oil prices eased a little bit as second day of ceased hostilities going on in the Middle East. Brent crude down to $92.02. On On September 11th of this year, we are going to be broadcasting live from the Flight 93 Memorial in Shanksville, Pennsylvania. And that broadcast brought to you in part by Big Ridge Guns and Archery in Waynesboro, Virginia, online at BigRidgeGuns.com, and our friends at the Heritage Guide to Historic Sites.
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1: In the 21st century, a weapon will be invented like no other. This weapon will be powerful, versatile, and indestructible. It can't be reasoned with. It can't be bargained with. It will feel no pity, no remorse, no pain, no fear. It will have only one purpose: to return to the present and prevent the future. This weapon will be called the Terminator.
2: You're dead, honey.
3: So, according to all the press coverage, and over the weekend, just if your internet feed is anything like mine, and I presume that it is, you saw the phrase Skynet so frequently that you just said, all right, somebody has lost their control of their inner nerd. And I know we're in a post-Sheldon Cooper world where being Sheldon Cooper is not a bad thing. But my first reaction, and this is my analysis of the news story, this Skynet moment that happened on, I believe they say, the 22nd, where one AI bot, according to the news coverage, decided on its own, and this is where the Luddites in the newsroom are going to do the bidding of the authoritarians. And I will debunk the idea that AI decided upon its own in a moment. You can disagree with me. You could say, Joe, you're way off base. This is serious. This is Skynet. This is the Terminator. Of course, if speaking canonically, the moment Skynet became sentient was August 29th, 1997. So we're a little behind, but, you know, then again, movies can move faster. Cameron, you know, at least he got the date of the Titanic correct. So apparently OpenAI, and using the phrase the press is using, decided on its own to hack into Huggy Face. Huggy Face is apparently the name of another AI engine. And everyone's, there should be firewalls. There should be ways to stop this. And I don't even know what Hugging Face is. It says it's its own company. It's based out of New York City, develops computation tools for building applications using machine learning. It's AI. Hugging Face, the AI community building the future. Tell me Hugging Face doesn't sound like the Chinese Communist Party. Not that there aren't, you know, members of the Chinese Communist Party living in New York that might have started a company called Hugging Face. Tony writes in, listening to us on WGCH in Greenwich earlier this morning, says, spit coffee all over my dashboard when you suggested that your AI company would be called Sitting Face. I don't know what you mean. Why would that make you spit coffee out of your... I apologize for the lost coffee, too. I mean, you want to talk about performance-enhancing chemicals. But the coverage in the zeal and the italicized, boldface, all caps headlines about this peril made me feel like I had been through this before. I started to feel like it was difficult for me to get oxygen into my blood from my lungs. And I realized, oh, yeah, that's how I felt under COVID. That's how I felt when I got COVID. That's what COVID did. And this is very much this mania, the news mania, Go back to 2019, 2020, and look at the news coverage. All the people getting sick from COVID, and all the people who, you know, Andrew Cuomo was going to keep safe by putting them all next to elderly people. Because the elderly, even at that point, were the people most likely to have an adverse outcome from COVID. As many of them will have an adverse outcome, the elderly, that is, of interacting with artificial intelligence. And I'm not making light of this. But the press is doing the bidding of the authoritarians. The authoritarians only need that one last election to go their way. And if it isn't this one, it'll be the next one soon. It'll be the one after that. Vice Chair of the Intelligence Committee, Mark Warner, is out there saying he wants to tax data centers he wants to make sure data centers are green in order to qualify for tax abatements. And this is the landscape we file ourselves in as AI goes into AI. Now, why do I say that this characterization that this open AI bot decided on its own? And I'm going to be the only one saying this because, you know, I live in the world of clickbait. And I'm not going to say something that's going to make you want to click on my program because I'm not going to tweak your scare button. I'm not even going to remove the article of clothing that you have covering your scare button. I don't even want to see your scare button because everyone else is tweaking it so that you will vote for the government to go full on robot COVID response, complete with lockdowns, contact tracing, and maybe even a vaccine. Why, maybe we can even drag Tony Fauci back out. Or maybe AI can just generate Tony, take the shot, leave the cannolis, Fauci. Ted Lieu, congressman from California, has introduced a bill with a congressman from Texas, Nathaniel Moran, a Republican and Democrat, that would create an AI kill switch. It's called the AI Kill Switch Act. Would, unfortunately, powerful AI systems can go rogue. This is where I want to debunk in the moment I have before the oncoming train of our bottom of the hour news. Somewhere in the open AI code is a command that was written by a human to do what it did, to decide in its executive functions, as it's executing its mission, it decided that going and taking over whatever it did with Hugging Face was appropriate action. But it had to be told that that was an option. A human being told it that. Unless you want to all move up to Sandpoint, Idaho, and live up there in the Baskin, our great affiliates up there, KSTP, got to grasp this reality.
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13: Smoky, hazy skies getting our week underway. Our low about 55, sunshine later in the morning with a high near 86 today. Mostly clear Monday night, lows mid-50s. Sunshine expected Tuesday with highs in the mid-80s.
14: ABC News, I'm Sherry. Preston, deadly violence at a food festival in Seattle. Some people there initially thought the popping they heard was fireworks. Brian Barker knew right away.
15: My gut feeling was that it was shots, because I'm originally from Texas, so I know what shots are.
14: No shots hitting several people. Three are dead, four more hurt. Police think two suspects started shooting at each other, but only one is in custody. New violence in the Middle East, even as the U.S. and Iran go into another day of the pause in fighting. Saudi Arabia has just said it shot down drones launched from Iraq, fired by militias backed by Iran. Here's ABC's Karen Waugh.
16: Iran's foreign ministry is calling weekend talks with the U.S. ally Oman fruitful, with both sides working on a plan to keep ships moving safely through the Strait of Hormuz. But the U.S. ambassador to the U.N. says Tehran itself is divided.
14: Dangerously hot weather settling in over much of the country. 120 million Americans are under heat alerts. This is ABC News.
17: Thank you.
0: Amaze your friends. Hear it first thing today by Joe Thomas.
17: For Miss Fume was about to fall victim of the dreaded international Chinese communist conspiracy. Yes, these fanatical fiends, under the leadership of the so-called Mao Tse-Tung, had caught Miss Fume off guard for one brief but fatal moment. And destroyed her.
3: And now with the new ingredient, fraudulin. Because all of this hysteria is being paid for by the very same folks that we turn to do our gain-of-function research. This is the marketing and propaganda version of gain-of-function research. This virus that has been let loose on America, this fear of AI, driven by the Chi-Coms, are also driving the same fear of the data centers. And it's a win-win for them, because out of one face, they will say to the conservative, privacy rights, Fourth Amendment, Third Amendment, privacy rights. And to the leftists, they'll say, water and electricity and resources. And to the politician, they'll say, electric bills too high, Orange Man bad. By the way, fun fact, Orange Man, Just last week, Friday, announced that he was going to allow all these new power plants to be built in the United States. And nobody said a word. You know why? Because they got cornered into being into this zealotry over AI, over data centers and the problems with the electric grid. Oh, it's going to cripple the electric grid. So Donald Trump just streamlined the process by which data centers can build their own power plants right next to their data center. How soon before the data centers start saying to their local community, hey, how about you join our electric company? And nobody noticed. Nobody said a word. But this mania over AI, and a great point, and we'll get to you on the phone in a second. Bruce writes in, I hadn't thought about that. I thought AI just went out and invented rules for itself. No. See, there is an executive function. The software was written by someone. And in their executive function is this idea of, oh, if I need something and another system has it, I'll go use that. Whether it's a resource, I don't know what Hugging Face had that OpenAI wanted. But somewhere in its childhood, it was taught, and I'm using this metaphor intentionally, somewhere in its childhood, it was taught that if you need something and someone else has it, taking it is perfectly okay. A human wrote that into the operating system of OpenAI. So don't blame AI for it. I guess you can blame it in the same way you could blame a kid who was told stealing is okay. But let's go after the code writers who told it, if you need something, go get it. Let's not start allowing ourselves to be herded into our basements with contact tracing. They'll apply every little thing they learned during COVID. They have learned everything during COVID that they will apply during this pandemic of AI, you know, Skynet, Terminator, et cetera, et cetera, et cetera. Just be warned. Trust but verify. And part of it is they don't want you to trust what you find on the internet anymore.
18: Found her record.
3: They want you to not trust what you find on the internet, because you might find James O'Keefe catching them in the act of being themselves. Anyway, let me get to you at 434-882-4217. Good morning. You're on the air with Joe first thing this morning. Who's this?
18: Hey, Joe. It's Clark.
3: Morning, Clark. How are you doing, sir?
18: Man, I'm just getting it all done.
3: That's what we are here to do. The vast majority of us just get her done.
18: There it is. So you were talking about the performance enhancing stuff earlier.
3: Yeah.
18: I guess the top of the last hour or top of this hour.
3: It was the sports because the Tour de France ended and the same guy has won Tour de France for five consecutive years. And it reminded me of the old days when Lance Armstrong and Team Postal Service would win again. And then we found out that Lance was taking some chemical that made his blood hold more oxygen. And everyone said,
18: your kidneys produce erythropoietins, okay?
3: Okay. Intentionally after I've had too much to drink?
18: That might actually suppress that. I'm not sure. I'd have to check. Mm-hmm. I know that there are things that you can take that have to do with that. But anyway, erythropoietin goes and tells your bone marrow to make more red blood cells.
3: Oh, really?
18: So, okay. Yeah, if you took exogenous erythropoietin or more than you were supposed to produce, you'd be telling your bone marrow to make more of your red cells.
3: I bet you that happened to me because there was a moment during my chemotherapy journey where I think my I'm not sure if it was white or red blood cells, but I had zero of them.
18: Well, no, let's talk. Yeah, so let's go there. Here's the thing. Anabolic steroids were horribly abused so people could get bigger, okay?
3: Yeah.
18: Now, when you have major surgery and you have to heal, what is healing? Healing is protein synthesis.
3: Right.
18: How do anabolic steroids work? They increase the rate of protein synthesis. Now, what we managed to do by allowing these things to be abused the way they were, is we tremendously diminished the likelihood of them being used to increase the rate of protein synthesis so people could heal faster after major surgery.
3: Interesting that.
18: All right, now, so there's that. And, you know, your chemotherapy, you needed more red cells. Hey, we know that if we give erythropoietin, Joe's body can't tell Joe's erythropoietin from Jim's erythropoietin. So let's give him some erythropoietin and he'll make more red cells and we can help him out that way. So, you know.
3: So does this make it more expensive? Do these restrictions make it harder for an ethical application of these chemicals and therefore more expensive because they become more exotic?
18: So if your dachshund had a protein-losing glomerulonephropathy, that's a real thing, not something Sherry Poppins taught little kids to say. if it was losing proteins through the kidneys, and this is starting to be an issue, and we're wasting away because we're losing proteins faster than we can synthesize them, I could have given an anabolic steroid and increase the rate of protein synthesis. And I'm not going to say I could have kept your dog alive longer, but he'd have lived better for sure for several months, okay?
3: Okay.
18: And that went away when the manufacturer liability went up to the point where it just no longer was reasonable for them to make the stuff because we're going to get sued out of existence.
3: For every bicycle rider or baseball player that uses, okay.
18: Well, I think roid rage is what scared them out of making it. Sooner or later, somebody's going to sue us for more than we're making, and we're just not doing this anymore.
3: Yeah.
18: So, yeah, that went away. Here's the other thing.
3: Quickly.
18: Peptides. We are going to see a tremendous surge in that technology. They're just now beginning to realize what all can be done there.
3: Is that what GLP-1 is? Is that all the
18: whole? GLP is one. Sermorelin is going to be a big deal, which, the erythropoietin tells you to make more red cells. The sermorelin is going to tell you to make more growth hormone.
3: Really? So you can actually do that. The science and ethics all.
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22: 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As wildfire smoke becomes a more common summertime occurrence across the West, the Washington Department of Labor and Industries is reminding outdoor workers, especially farm workers, to take precautions when air quality drops.
23: Fine particles in wildfire smoke can travel deep into the lungs, even enter the bloodstream, increasing the risk of asthma attacks, heart problems, strokes, and respiratory illness. Employers covered by Washington's wildfire smoke rules now required to have plans to protect workers from smoke exposure. Health officials recommend wearing a NIOSH-approved N95 or P100 respirator, taking steps now to reduce time outdoors when possible and watching for symptoms. Learn more by visiting pnwag.net. I'm Michael McDonald on the PNW Ag Network.
22: Idaho communities could see more federal support for water infrastructure and wildfire preparedness under two bipartisan bills introduced by Senator Mike Crapo. One measure would give rural communities more flexibility to use existing drinking water funds for projects that improve both water systems and wildfire response, included increased water storage and pressure for firefighting. Now, the second bill would update the formula used to distribute federal clean water funding for the first time in nearly 40 years. According to a GAO analysis, Idaho could receive about 50% more annual clean water funding under that revised formula. Congratulations to St. Vincent de Paul Food Bank in Pasco as they recently received a major boost in their effort to fight hunger. The Washington Department of Agriculture awarded the nonprofit a $200,000 resiliency grant. 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

0: And we react to anabolic steroids the same. And it's all about performance enhancing, isn't it? When you stop and think about it, the entire 4-hour jaunt we've run through the news of the day, it's all about performance enhancing. It's all about science giving us more abilities. Whether it's artificial intelligence augmenting our own intelligence, which I think at some point we need to talk about, because, you know, we send kids to schools where they can sit in a room alone with adults talking about sex, but we won't let them see a list of rules saying that God frowns pretty severely on adultery. And I mean adultery. Never mind the traditional methods, or lying, cheating, stealing. And like I said, people are, you know, of course, AI. Oh, it's capitalism. It's not capitalism. You think China practices capitalism? This isn't capitalism. It's cronyism. That's why Mark Warner wants to tax, or to use the tax code as a cudgel to make everything, you know, environmentally sound. Well, what about protecting us from manipulation? The 220 million voter rolls. Ken Cuccinelli told us about this just last week on this program. The bigger issue is that you know who these voters are, and you generally know who they're registered to vote for now. So the Chi-Coms can target you with pop-ups, little ads that run in your Facebook feed, because AI will go around saying, okay, here's the list of 220 million people. It can do it faster than a human can. Oh, okay, Joe Thomas voted for thus and such and who's he wants it. So I'm going to make sure his smartphone, which is right there, I'm going to make sure when he opens Facebook, he's going to see this ad. Or he's going to see that ad. Yeah, and part of it, you know, we all laugh. You know, you mentioned that your couch has become uncomfortable, and the next thing you see is an ad for Monticello mattress and more. Well, how did my phone know I was complaining about my couch? Because science does that. This was the point I made when I dragged back from the archives President Reagan's famous line about the Russian proverb.
1: Dovyai no provyai. That is a proverb that Russia that says, trust, but verify.
0: Because this is what they want. They want us not trusting what we find in our own searches on the internet. That way, if we run across James O'Keefe and an expose on some corrupt politician, we won't buy it. We won't believe it. Because it doesn't fit our narrative, or maybe it does, and we get ginned into some frenzy over nothing because the science made us that way, right, Clark?
2: Then you run into what we could do and what we should do, right?
0: Well, that's the ethics. That's where I said, you know, I don't want to be, the only way to make America great again is to make Americans great again, because America is not a thing. America is an amalgam of our people. And if we are continually being told that we can tell our elementary school kids why Johnny has two daddies, but we can't show him thou shalt not bear false witness against thy neighbor or thou shalt not steal, they will write computer code that says, hey, if you need a resource and some other website has it, you can steal it from them. You get what I'm saying?
2: Yeah.
0: So
2: there's a whole big deal coming our way. It's going to be interesting. And
0: do you agree?
2: I don't know how you detect.
0: Do you agree or disagree? You know, as

0: From Compass Media Networks, this is America's First News. This morning, with your host, Gordon Deal.
1: Military escalation delayed. Good morning, I'm Gordon Deal, along with Nicole Murray, on this Monday, July 27th. Glad you could be with us. Here's what we have for you this hour.
2: There's been a two-day pause in fighting between the U.S. and Iran. White House officials deny that it's because of weapons inventory.
1: Three people have been killed and four others injured after two gunmen began shooting at each other at a Seattle food festival.
2: A new forecast says Democrats are favored to reclaim the House, with Republicans expected to hang on to the Senate.
1: And how AI is changing the traditional cover letter.
3: Once upon a time, not so long ago, the cover letter was what you did. Like, you sent in your resume and you sent in your cover letter to distinguish yourself and say, you know, this is why I'm special. Qualified, yada yada yada. Now comes along AI, and anyone can dash off a slick sounding letter.
1: Andrew Keschner at MarketWatch on the status of the old cover letter. Three people have been killed and four others wounded in Seattle at a food festival after police say two people opened fire on each other. Seattle Mayor Katie Wilson said a suspect has been taken into custody. Another is being sought after fleeing.
4: We're coming off of a week in Seattle where we've had three major incidents of gun violence in just a few days. We have a lot of work to do as a city and as a country to make this better.
1: Officials said the Seattle Fire Department was dispatched to the scene just after 6 o'clock last evening after shots rang out at an event called Bites of Seattle. The three-day festival features hundreds of food vendors and performers and is held at the Seattle Center. Investigators say two guns were recovered at the scene. Since there were no surveillance cameras in the immediate area of the shooting, law enforcement officials are asking the public to come forward with information. Its website says the festival started in 1982 and draws 350,000 attendees. The United States and Iran have paused their attacks for a second straight day. President Trump is holding off on major military escalation as efforts continue to bring the two back to the negotiating table. The efforts to revive diplomacy to open the Strait of Hormuz also come amid a debate over the impact of declining munitions stocks. On Fox News, Mike Waltz, U.S. ambassador to the United Nations, dismissed the idea that the American stockpile of Patriot and other air defense interceptors crucial in defending against Iran attacks is running low.
5: The U.S. military, and I've verified this every which way, has everything that it needs to conduct this campaign as effectively as it needs to be. And I have to tell you, the people that are leaking this nonsense deserve to be in jail.
1: The Wall Street Journal and the New York Times say the White House has been informed of the declining inventories by Joint Chiefs Chairman General Dan Kane. Trump administration officials said that Gulf nations are trying to revive diplomacy. President Trump's recent threat to bomb Iranian infrastructure is unlikely to rattle Tehran and instead underscores the limits of what an air war alone can accomplish. It's a story by Paul McCleary, Pentagon reporter at Politico. Paul, why wouldn't it rattle them?
6: Yeah, I mean, what we've seen here from the Iranian regime is a real willingness and ability to take the hits that the U.S. and Israeli air forces can dole out. As we've seen, the Iranian regime doesn't care much for its civilian population. I mean, they killed 30 to 40,000 people in a span of a few days earlier this year for protesting. So whatever the U.S. can do here, they're willing to absorb it, just hoping that the Americans run out of steam, run out of patience. And I think some of our allies in the region who are taking hits from Iranian drones and missiles will really push the Trump administration to sue for some sort of peace here.
1: Wow. Recap the threats that the president has made lately.
6: Well, I mean, earlier in the year, he threatened to obliterate Iranian civilization. He said just the other day that any ships that are hit in the Arabian Gulf there, but by Iran, we're going to start hitting power plants and bridges within Iran. And that could be problematic, right? I mean, those, as long as they're legitimate military targets, if they serve some sort of dual use purpose, both civilian use and military use, then they're legitimate targets. So, and U.S. has hit bridges and power plants and things like that in the past, but this newest threat to really focus on civilian infrastructure has really raised some eyebrows.
1: All right, so if the Iranian regime isn't budging here, could the Trump administration expand its list of targets, like you mentioned, or even perhaps use ground troops? Is that in the conversation?
6: Ground troops, not so much. I mean, there's 2,500 Marines stationed in the Gulf of Oman aboard several ships. 2,500 Marines aren't going to overthrow the regime. They're not really enough to do much of anything. Maybe take Karg Island or something like that, where the Iranians ship out their oil. But we're just not. The United States just isn't postured in the region at all in any way for a big ground invasion. We don't have the troops. I mean, you look at the invasion of Iraq, there was several hundred thousand troops. It took months to put in place. There's nothing even comparable to that in the region. So I don't see ground troops being an option. I'm trying to do the air war route, which is notoriously difficult to really push, to really defeat an enemy and decisively defeat an enemy. You really can't do it only through the air. But that's what the Trump administration wants to stick with. And I think most Americans would probably agree. They do not want ground troops in Iran. And we just did this in Iraq and Afghanistan for 20 years, right?
1: Yeah. We're speaking with Paul McCleary, Pentagon reporter at Politico. The story is called Trump's Air War in Iran May Be Reaching Its Limits. You get the sense, too, I mean, based on what you've said and what was in your piece, that Iran feels it's worth it to hold out right now?
6: Yeah, I mean, they have many of their missile storage sites and drone storage sites are buried deep underground. They're really hard to get to, even with American bunker bombs and things like that. They're tough to get, and they're kind of spread throughout the country. So they can seemingly keep this up for months, you know, and just make the U.S. I mean, there's a cost equation here, too, right? I mean, flying F-16s, F-35s, fighting off Patriot missiles to intercept Russian, you know, or Iranian drones that cost $20,000, that's a real cost differential between the U.S. and Iran, right? United States obviously is a wealthy nation, we have a $1.5 trillion defense budget coming up, but they win on the cost curve here, I think, because their systems are cheaper, more easily built, and ours are more exquisite, more expensive, and we're fighting an away game. They're fighting a home game. We have to travel halfway across the world. We have two aircraft carriers there and other assets, and that's more expensive. That imposes costs on the United States that doesn't impose on Iran.
1: Thanks, Paul. Paul McCleary, Pentagon reporter at Politico. Hey, if you've missed anything from today's show, there's an easy way to catch up. All you have to do is tell your Alexa, Siri, or Google to play This Morning with Gordon Deal. 14 minutes after the hour, on This Morning, America's First News.

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1: Thanks for being with us. Welcome into Monday. The latest forecast from Decision Desk HQ says Democrats are favored to win the House, but are slight underdogs in the fight for the Senate, with fewer than 100 days to go now before the midterm elections in November. Both parties are dealing with headwinds as they head into the home stretch of the high-stakes election. Republicans are worried about the escalation of the Iran war and the subsequent spike in oil and gas prices. Meanwhile, wins by Democratic socialist and anti-establishment candidates in House primaries across the country have sparked concerns from centrists that their party will be characterized as too extreme. Pennsylvania Democratic Governor Josh Shapiro at a campaign event in Bethlehem.
2: With Democrats in the majority, we're going to work to reverse those cuts to SNAP, reverse those cuts to health care, and have real accountability for the corruption that we are seeing every day in Washington, D.C. That's what a Democratic Congress will give you.
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3: And now, the three big things you need to know. Number one.
4: Police have arrested one suspect and are looking for another after deadly gunfire erupted at a crowded food festival beneath Seattle Space Needle. Police Assistant Chief of Special Operations Tyrone Davis.
5: Officers responded and addressed one of the shooters. That person gave up and was taken into custody. There was another person that we believe that was also involved that fled the scene.
4: Yesterday's shooting left three people dead and four others injured, including a toddler.
3: Number two.
4: Things have simmered down in the Middle East, at least for now. The United States and Iran paused attacks over the weekend, with U.S. officials denying that it's because of weapons inventory. Democratic Maryland Senator Chris Van Hollen on ABC News.
6: Prime Minister Netanyahu convinced Donald Trump that it would be quick and that we would get regime change. And what we've gotten instead is an even more militant Iranian regime. And the Strait of Hormuz, of course, is still closed now when it was open the day before the war.
3: Number three.
4: German police report the man suspected of driving a vehicle into a crowd during Berlin's LGBTQ plus celebrations has been killed. The alleged terror attack left at least one person dead and several others injured. At least one person has been killed and more than 300,000 people have been evacuated in France and Spain as wildfires continue to burn. American Tammy Hutchinson, who lives in Bordeaux, are among the evacuees.
7: When we were leaving Bordeaux, there were caravans of fire trucks and military. They are sending in reinforcements from Paris.
4: French President Emmanuel Macron is reportedly set to hold a crisis cabinet meeting today, while Spain's Prime Minister Pedro Sanchez will visit areas hit by the wildfires. More bad news when it comes to filling up that gas tank. AAA data says the national average for a gallon of gas is $4.11. This is 11 cents higher than 1 week ago. The Odyssey continues to perform well.
8: This is a household waiting for master. I want you to choose me.
9: Is coming back.
8: No, he's not.
4: Christopher Nolan scored his second best weekend ever at the domestic box office after the film raked in another $87 million.
1: Sounds like an ATM machine. Film's churning out the money right now.
4: Cha-ching!
1: Very good. Thank you, Nicole. 22 minutes after the hour on This Morning, America's First News.
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0: Thanks for being with us. Welcome into Monday. The rise of artificial intelligence has diminished the value of cover letters by making it easy for job seekers to mass-produce polished notes. So should we still use one? Here's Andrew Keschner, reporter at MarketWatch. Andy, what are you hearing?
1: So people are talking about the cover letter kind of along the lines of like the dinosaur and the Pony Express and Blockbuster Video, things that once upon a time were real and relevant and happened and roamed the earth. And now people are saying they see an end to the cover letter, or maybe a very reduced version of what we used to think of it. I mean, once upon a time, not so long ago, the cover letter was what you did. Like you sent in your resume and you sent in your cover letter to distinguish yourself and say, you know, this is why I'm specially qualified, yada, yada, yada. Now comes along AI and anyone can dash off a slick sounding letter. And so when everyone can sound slick, what's the point anymore?
0: This is part of a changing job market landscape, especially when it comes to applications and or job descriptions, right?
1: Yeah, I mean, right, exactly. It's like I kind of view what's happening with the cover letter as a window into this change. Like we have employers on one side using AI to track applicants and, you know, try and sniff out people who might be specially qualified. So looking for certain keywords or certain using AI to help them pick the best people. And then you have job seekers who are using it to help them maybe with cover letters or resumes or finding good jobs or sending out applications in massive volumes. And so the thing is in addition to being easy to write a cover letter, it's also easy to send out. It's much easier to send out a whole bunch of applications. And so hiring managers say they are swamped with applications because, it's so much easier to shoot them out again and again and again. And so it is change. And people say it feels like AI is breaking the job hunt, and you know, it's not necessarily a good thing.
0: We're speaking with Andy Keschner, personal finance reporter at MarketWatch. The story is called AI is Killing the Cover Letter, but here's when it still pays to send one. All right, so what about that? What are the rules of a cover letter today? When do they go out?
1: So basically, when it's a higher level job, you know, maybe like a executive or managing, and there's going to be fewer applications. I mean, I guess really kind of the biggest rule is it a job where you think there may be fewer applicants going for it? Like it's an office assistant for this one specific business in, you know, in your hometown or, right next door, or very specific skill set. You want to distinguish yourself because you know it's going to be a smaller applicant pool. That's a good time to go for it. On the other hand, when it could be a high volume job and they're getting tons of applications, don't bother with it. Or, you know, maybe if they really require it, like you can't just hit, it won't file as good to go unless you have something. Don't pour a lot of time into that cover letter.
0: Thanks, Andy. Andrew Keschner, reporter at MarketWatch. 30 minutes now after the hour on This Morning, America's First News.

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2: North Idaho weather.
3: Hazy smoke causing a blurry Monday. Patchy smoke today, becoming sunny, high near 86. Mostly clear tonight, low around 55. Tomorrow sunny with highs in the mid-80s. And Tuesday night clear with lows in the mid-50s.
4: It's your North Idaho Radio Sports Minutes. Seattle Mariners finish up the Texas Rangers series this morning, 11:35. Spokane Baseball Indians spend the rest of July on the road in Vancouver. The allure of the Philly cheesesteak strikes again. What a day. When LeBron James joined the Philadelphia 76ers on Friday, signing a two-year, $8 million deal, Pennsylvania Governor Josh Shapiro took time out of his busy day to declare July 24th, 2026 to be LeBron James Day. In an internet post, Shapiro wrote, "LeBron is coming to Philly. By the power vested in me as the governor of the great Commonwealth, Pennsylvania, and a diehard Sixers fan, I hereby proclaim today to be LeBron James Day." With LeBron now on a team, the NBA can now move forward. So, in memorabilia, hours after LeBron announced he would play for the Philadelphia 76ers this season, his first 76ers card was available for purchase. Topps is selling the first limited edition card with LeBron as a 76er and a 76ers jersey, pricing it at $11.99 online. 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
6: ABC News, I'm Sherry Preston. Chaos amid gunfire at a Seattle food festival.
7: They were stepping over people. There was a lot of food on the floor, and there were people on the floor. There were kids, strollers.
6: Roberto Ramirez caught in the crush of people running when police say two people started shooting at each other. Three are dead, four more hurt. One of those suspects is in custody. Officials in France say a major wildfire has stopped growing, but the fires in France and Spain are still burning. The Bordeaux wine country still threatened. And over the border in Spain, ABC's Marcus Moore.
8: Spain declaring their first ever national emergency due to fires. More than 100,000 people either evacuating or ordered to shelter in place. Outside Valencia Saturday, authorities say a 78-year-old man was found dead, the country's first fire casualty.
6: The pause in fighting holding between the U.S. and Iran, but Saudi Arabia says it shot down drones fired by an Iranian-backed militia. This is ABC News.
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1: Hey, glad you're with us. Welcome into Monday, July 27th. Gordon Deal with Nicole Murray. Some of our top stories and headlines: 3 people dead, 4 injured after a shooting at a food festival in Seattle. U.S. and Iran are on a 2-day break from fighting. The Saudi military struck Houthi targets in Yemen in retaliation for firing on its tankers in the Red Sea last week. Another heat wave this week for Western Europe, where deadly wildfires have forced the evacuation of hundreds of thousands. Wall Street Journal says Waymo robo-taxis in Austin, Texas, have racked up more than $9,000 in parking tickets past couple of years, and a new way to help veterans in South Carolina. That story in about 20 minutes. A market's mystery has perplexed some analysts this year. Why are stocks sitting near all-time highs while the global economy is rocked by geopolitical conflict and inflation pressures? Analysis from Emily Peck, national correspondent at Axios. Emily, set this up.
2: It's a good question. That is the question. Usually people will say, well, Gordon, the stock market isn't the economy. So even though things seem crazy out in the world, stocks operate on a different calculation. But really what's happening, and I took a lot of this from a note from Moody's, is that under the hood, under the headline number of just simply that the S&P 500 is up about 8% for the year and is sitting at all-time highs, underneath that, there's been a reshuffling. Investors are changing their assumptions about the economy overall and how finance is working now in a new era, and they've shifted investments around. Certain things are doing great, certain things less so.
1: Before we get to that, you said maybe adjusting to the new world order here, which looks like what?
2: Yeah, so from the time of the financial crisis back in 2008 up until the pandemic, we were in an economy with very low inflation, kind of low growth. Tech companies like your Facebooks, your Googles, were able to grow, and investors threw tons of money at them. High growth companies, they didn't have to invest a lot to run successful software businesses. And you know, economists would wring their hands and be like, we don't even have as much inflation as we need.
1: Right.
2: Then we got to the pandemic and we had that supply chain inflation and all of that. And then we had more inflationary pressures. Now we have tariffs. We have the Iran war. One thing after another, we're in a very different era. We have AI. AI has meant a lot of money is getting spent, a lot of investments, a lot higher growth, a lot higher and hotter inflation. And that's sort of changed investor thinking and the way markets operate.
1: We're speaking with Emily Peck, markets correspondent at Axios, also co-author of Axios Markets. The piece is called "The World is Crazy. Why are stocks up?" You touched on the sectors that are struggling and the sectors that are hot right now. Identify some of those.
2: I will. So software, maybe listeners have heard about the so-called SaaSpocalypse. That's this shorthand for software companies are really threatened by artificial intelligence and AI. So those companies, software companies, have been doing really poorly all year. Automobile companies, car makers are doing, they aren't doing very well. Those stocks in that category are down 14%. Consumer goods are down because consumers are pressured by inflation. They aren't spending what they were spending before. All those sectors are doing kind of poorly right now.
1: Investors are banking at times, you said toward the tail end of your piece, on the taco trade.
2: Yeah.
1: This is Trump always chickens out, as most folks know at this point. But how do you bank on that? How do you invest in that?
2: Well, it also helps explain why stocks are still hovering near those all-time highs and why the bottom sort of hasn't fallen out a little bit. Because in the past, and we don't know if this will happen again, but in the past, when things got too hot, when the war was heating up and oil prices were, looked like they were heading over $100 a barrel, whatever, Trump pushed for that peace deal after Liberation Day, when the stock market sort of reacted poorly to tariffs, the initial wave. He backed off of those. Markets have sort of come to expect that if the road gets too rocky, the president will pull back on whatever policy making he's doing that they think sparked that rocky road. That's sort of gotten baked into everyone's expectations and helps kind of keep markets buoyant, even in times of stress.
1: Thanks, Emily. Emily Peck, national correspondent at Axios. Hey, if you've missed anything from today's show, you can stream or download the podcast. It's available every day on Apple, Google, Spotify, or wherever you get your podcasts. Just do a search for This Morning with Gordon Deal. 20 minutes now in front of the hour on This Morning, America's First News. Coming up next, karma for a whiny cyclist.
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0: Thanks for spending time with us. Welcome into Monday. It is time now for the mic drop with this morning's Dom Savino.
1: Good morning, Gordon. This is a story of part survival, maybe part Superman too. A nurse from Montana is recovering after surviving the freakiest hiking accident. The man got impaled by his own hiking pole. It happened to David Cifaldi as he was climbing Granite Peak. That's Montana's tallest mountain at more than 12,000 feet of elevation. The guy says he and some buddies were 10 miles into this climb when it happened. He slipped on some rocks, and as he tried to catch himself, one of the trekking poles pierced his left side. My goodness. Cifaldi says his nurse brain kicked in fast, and he realized pretty quickly the injury was not life-threatening, thankfully. But then, pole still through his side, the guy and his friends had to retrace the 10 miles of rugged terrain back down the mountain.
0: What?
1: And after 6.5 hours, they made it to the bottom. They took Cifaldi to the hospital. Good news, the pole has since been removed, and the guy is recovering at home.
0: What in the world?
1: Mm-hmm.
0: What took so long, by the way, to hike that 6 hours? Oh, the pole sticking out of his side.
1: Yeah.
0: I see. Wow. Oh, my goodness.
1: Could you imagine walking past that guy as he's going down?
0: Stand clear.
1: That's right.
0: Jeez. How freaky is that?
1: Yeah.
0: Because the pole obviously had to flip upside down, right? So the spiky part, I would imagine, like, jams through him. The handle's not what's puncturing him here.
1: Right. Right.
0: It's the spiky side.
1: Yes.
0: Oh, my goodness. Yeah, I got this, guys. Let me... Just get out of my way. Imagine 6 hours of that. How you feeling, Dave? I'm hanging in there.
1: Yeah, what do you talk about?
0: Jeez. What do you talk about?
1: Reason 1001 why I won't be hiking anytime soon.
0: Wow. Oh, man.
1: Give me a little hill. That's about it.
0: Mm.
1: Gordon, elsewhere, best not to throw stones from a glass house, or in this case, one very reckless saddle. A cyclist in the Yorkshire region of England got hit with the old Uno reverse card by cops after reporting a driver for dangerous driving. The guy sent authorities dashboard, or handlebar video, if you will. The video shows a Volvo SUV in the oncoming lane driving too close to the cyclist. Give him a ticket, the cyclist said, and cops did, but they also threw the book right back at the biker because police ordered him to pay more than £1,200 or $1,600 in fines after they said the guy's own video shows him riding without, quote, due care and attention. The SUV did pass too close to him, yes, but the cyclist also split lanes at the same time.
0: Mm.
1: He's riding right along the white line as he splits within inches of the SUV to his right and a parked car to his left. A police spokesperson said the cyclist gave the cars significantly less distance than he initially claimed.
0: Ah, there you go, whiner.
1: Yep.
0: Stop pointing the finger. Jeez.
1: All for outing reckless driving, but this is reckless cycling.
0: Yeah. Who's pointing his finger at everybody else? Look at him. Look at him. He did this. He did
1: that's
0: that.
1: That's right.
0: Oh, my goodness.
1: A lot of that on the road nowadays, I feel like, even here in the U.S.
0: Yeah. Sometimes it's just too much video,
1: mm-hmm.
0: right? Just eat the video. Leave it alone. Live to fight another day. Okay, you both had driving issues. Jeez.
1: Do we all need a dashboard cam?
0: Yeah, I feel like we're the only ones that don't have a ton of that, right?
1: Mm-hmm.
0: Everywhere else in the world, it seemed like you can get a car crash and there's always dash cam video associated with it.
1: Yep.
0: Thank you, Dom. 13 minutes now in front of the hour on This Morning, America's First News.
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1: Thanks for spending time with us. Welcome into Monday. New research finds that eating only during a 9-hour window and avoiding food for 4 hours before bed may help stave off cognitive decline in old age. A pilot study of overweight older women found hints of improvement in mental skills among those who ate within the restricted period compared with those who spread their meals over a longer time. If confirmed in larger studies, the work suggests people could help to protect their cognitive abilities by eating within a relatively narrow window and then not eating late into the night. Professor Sue Shapsies, nutritional scientist at Rutgers University, says losing weight alone can help slow cognitive decline in older age, but there may be additional benefits for those who do not eat outside an 8 to 9 hour window and then stop eating 4 hours before bed. 8 minutes now in front of the hour on This Morning. Once again, here's Nicole Murray.
2: And now, the three big things you need to know. Number one.
3: Three people are dead and four others have been injured after a shooter opened fire at the Bite of Seattle Food Festival. This person told TV station KOMO that more needs to be done to protect the public.
4: A lot of people running. As soon as we evacuated, we saw a lot of cops come by, and the cops did great in coming as fast as possible. But yeah, I think we just need maybe some better security, metal detectors even here.
3: Police added that they have arrested one suspect and are looking for another who fled the scene.
2: Number two.
3: Democrats are favored to win the House, but are slight underdogs in the fight for the Senate with 99 days to go before the midterms. That's according to the latest forecast from Decision Desk HQ. Republican Pennsylvania Senator Dave McCormick on Fox News.
5: Prices are still too high. Home ownership is still too distant for too many people, so there's still work to be done. But this economy is moving in the right direction, and we got to make sure we make that case to voters as well.
3: Republicans currently hold slim majorities in both the upper and lower chambers of Congress.
2: Number three.
3: And more news ahead of the midterms. A federal appeals court has rejected the Trump administration's attempt to implement an executive order restricting mail-in voting ahead of November's elections. 23 states have sued to halt the legislation. An American woman has disappeared while on vacation in Grenada, and her loved ones are pleading for help finding her. Amanda Harmon, who knew the victim, speaks out.
6: If you have any information, no detail is too small. We are trying not to leave any stone unturned.
3: Police say 44-year-old Elizabeth Waddell from Cary, North Carolina, was last seen at Grand Anse Beach on Wednesday. Are you backing off of produce amid the Cyclospora outbreak? You are not alone. A new CBS News poll says that roughly 40% of Americans are now buying or eating less fruits and veggies because of it. A Health Paws survey says the average dog owner is dropping more than $4,200 a year on routine health care. This includes routine vet visits, high-quality food, and preventative medications.
1: $4,200 a year?
3: Yeah, and I would say mine is higher, to be honest with you.
1: Really?
3: Yeah, but I also get a little crazy. Like, every time Carolina coughs or hacks up a lung, I'm like, vet, help.
1: Yes.
3: Yes, I get a little overprotective,
1: if you will. I don't know that we're that high, but it's a lot. I'm not sure.
3: You have multiple dogs. How is it not hit that dollar amount?
1: You know what, Nicole? Sometimes ignorance is bliss. I don't really think I want to know.
3: Okay.
1: I don't think I want to know. I think maybe that's what it is.
3: All right, fair enough.
1: 6 minutes now in front of the hour.
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0: for spending time with us. A former hotel in South Carolina has been transformed into something its supporters say is far more meaningful than a place to stay. WCSC Television says the Tunnel to Towers Foundation officially opened a veterans village in North Charleston last week, creating a long-term housing community designed to help veterans experiencing homelessness regain stability, independence, and a renewed sense of purpose. The North Charleston location is the foundation's third veterans village nationwide, with about 20 more currently under development as part of a larger goal to build more than 100 villages across the country. Resident Mark Delbrock.
1: It's not a handout, it's a hand up. I mean, we pay rent here. It's just been amazing.
0: 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Utilities and transportation are included in the monthly program fee, which is $1,000 and never exceeds the affordable housing maximum for the area. For Nicole Murray and Dom Savino, I'm Gordon Deal. 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
7: From ABC News, I'm Sherry Preston. Three dead, four hurt, and one person in custody. That's the nation's mass shooting in Seattle happening. ABC's Jeff Pogula with more.
8: This happened during the Bite of Seattle Food Festival. Gunfire erupted shortly after 6 p.m., causing the crowd to scatter. Witnesses describe a chaotic scene.
9: We saw a few people going to a building, so we went in there, and we went like down the stairs, and we just hid in the garage.
8: A young child is among the wounded, Assistant Police Chief Tyrone Davis.
10: One of the four victims that was taken to the hospital was a toddler.
8: Detectives believe two people were shooting at each other. One suspect is in custody. Jeff Pogula, ABC News, Seattle.
7: Across the middle part of the country, extreme temperatures are building under another heat dome. Here's ABC meteorologist Leslie Lopez.
11: The heat index climbing up to about 108 degrees. We have that through Wichita. We have it to the south, all the way up to the Midwest, getting into areas of New Orleans even, down to 105 degrees. It's either a heat alert, a heat advisory, or a heat watch.
7: The extreme heat in Central Europe has helped wildfires grow and led to 300,000 evacuations in France and Spain. ABC's Marcus Moore is along the fire line in Spain.
12: The air is dry here and there's a constant breeze. It's these exact conditions that are driving some of these fires right now. We're just west of Madrid right now, and this is as far as police are letting anyone go because they say parts of the Avila fire, the largest in this country's history, have flared back up again.
7: Fighting in Iran on hold as diplomatic efforts take place once again. Mediators say they have achieved progress in getting both sides back to the table.
13: Oil prices were down overnight thanks to that pause in attacks between the U.S. and Iran. Drivers here at home looking for relief, with gas prices in the last week rising an average of 12 cents to $4.11 per gallon.
7: ABC's Karen Waugh in Washington. The Odyssey continues captivating audiences. It's earned an estimated $639 million. So far. 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
7: In Plymouth, Massachusetts, Lindsay Clancy's legal team is set to try to prove starting today that postpartum depression is what led her to strangle all three of her children. Clancy was a former labor and delivery nurse herself, and prosecutors say she carefully planned the killings, so she bears full responsibility for their deaths. Ukrainian President Volodymyr Zelensky set to meet with the new British Prime Minister today. Andy Burnham says it's to show unwavering support for Ukraine as he takes office. Drought, demand, and supply disruptions have helped push beef prices to record highs this summer. The government is now, however, dismissing fears about a parasitic larva in cattle to try and bring those prices down.
15: 11 months ago, with the parasitic New World screwworm creeping toward Texas, Agriculture Secretary Brooke Rollins suspended imports of cattle from Mexico, saying at the time,
16: "Do we expect beef prices to continue to rise? Perhaps."
15: Despite the ban, the first screwworm was detected in the U.S. in June. But with beef prices at an all-time high, Rollins has lifted the ban on imports of Mexican cattle, starting with the port of entry in Douglas, Arizona, next month. Jim Ryan, ABC News.
7: Putting food on the table is taking money out of our savings. A new survey says nearly 1 in 5 American adults are dipping into savings just to pay for groceries, and more than 5% are being forced to use payday advance loans to buy food. The Urban Institute, which conducted the survey, says food costs are up 32% in 5 years. Sherry Preston, ABC News.
17: Shh, here he comes.
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22: The season of smoke and haze is upon us. Patchy smoke today, becoming sunny, high near 86. Mostly clear tonight, low around 55. Tomorrow sunny with highs in the mid-80s. And Tuesday night clear with lows in the mid-50s.
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1: Hitting the pause button again. Good morning, I'm Gordon Deal, along with Nicole Murray. On this Monday, July 27th, glad you could join us. Here's what's up this hour.
2: The U.S. and Iran are reportedly pursuing their latest diplomacy efforts by taking a break from fighting.
1: In Seattle, three people have been killed and four others wounded after two gunmen exchanged fire at a food festival.
2: For voters this November who currently dislike both major political parties, where do they turn? We'll have analysis.
1: And having more than just a plan for money in retirement.
3: Being a financial advisor, I went to so many funerals and nursing homes and hospitals because people, once they don't have anything to do, they started getting depressed, they started having bad habits, and quite frankly, I went to way more of those facilities than I ever dreamed. Someone said, is that tongue-in-cheek? I said, absolutely not. I said, that's reality. I just don't want to see that.
1: Financial advisor Gary Cirac from his book, How to Retire and Not Die. Three people have been killed and four others wounded in Seattle at a food festival after police say two people opened fire on each other. Seattle Mayor Katie Wilson said a suspect has been taken into custody. Another is being sought after fleeing. Officials said the Seattle Fire Department was dispatched to the scene just after 6 o'clock last evening after shots rang out at an event called Bite of Seattle. This witness was on Como Television.
4: A lot of people running. As soon as we evacuated, we saw a lot of cops come by, and the cops did great in coming as fast as possible. But yeah, I think we just need maybe some better security, metal detectors even here.
1: The three-day festival features hundreds of food vendors and performers and is held at the Seattle Center. Investigators say two guns were recovered at the scene. Law enforcement officials are asking the public to come forward with information. Its website says the festival started back in 1982 and draws some 350,000 attendees. The United States and Iran have paused their attacks for a second straight day. President Trump is holding off on a major military escalation as efforts continued to bring the two back to the negotiating table. The efforts to revive diplomacy to open the Strait of Hormuz also come amid a debate over the impact of declining munitions stocks. On Fox News, Mike Waltz, U.S. ambassador to the U.N., dismissed the idea that the American stockpile of Patriot and other air defense interceptors is running low.
5: They have decided, they're going to new types of munitions, cheaper munitions, new technologies, but also with these new defense budgets, rebuilding our great military.
1: Meanwhile, concerns continued about shipping on the strait and now on another crucial waterway in the region, the Bab el-Mandeb Strait to the Red Sea. Houthi terrorists in Yemen last week threatened the blockade of Saudi shipping there. Israel's prime minister, by the way, is expected to meet with President Trump tomorrow in Washington. The latest forecast from Decision Desk HQ says Democrats are favored to win the House, but are slight underdogs in the fight for the Senate, with fewer than 100 days to go before the midterm elections in November. Both parties are dealing with headwinds as they look at the home stretch of the high-stakes election. Republicans are worried about the escalation of the Iran war and the subsequent spike in oil and gas prices. Pennsylvania Republican Senator Dave McCormick on Fox News.
6: Prices are still too high. Home ownership is still too distant for too many people, so there's still work to be done. But this economy is moving in the right direction, and we got to make sure we make that case to voters as well.
1: Meanwhile, wins by Democratic Socialist and anti-establishment candidates in House primaries across the country have sparked concerns from centrists that their party will be characterized as too extreme. The forecast is Democrats winning a 15-seat advantage in the House, while Republicans narrowly retain power in a 50-50 Senate. Obviously, with Vice President J.D. Vance being the tiebreaker in any vote. 10 minutes now after the hour. On This Morning, America's First News.
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1: Thanks for spending time with us. Welcome into Monday. Voters disgusted with both parties could send Republicans packing in November, but that won't bring much satisfaction. That said, Rick Newman at the Pinpoint Press says this group does have some growing clout. Rick, you call them double haters.
19: So I love the concept of the double haters. And just to define who they are, they're people who dislike both political parties. And surveys show that the portion of people, Americans, saying they are double haters is the highest it's ever been. It's 26% of people in polls say, I don't like either party. And that correlates with what we're seeing with people who are saying they're independents rather than Republicans or Democrats. That is also at a record high. And it's not surprising. I mean, neither party is doing what voters want. I mean, voters want rational, pragmatic action to get prices down. They're struggling with health care that has been too expensive and too hard to get for 30 years, even with the Affordable Care Act. And that's not what we get out of Washington for the most part. Mostly we just get a lot of fighting, dueling press conferences. Voters are very frustrated. They're taking this out. I mean, what they usually do is they take it out on the incumbent party. So that's the Republicans right now. And it looks like double haters are really going to vote against the Republicans because they just don't like this where the country is right now.
1: Are double haters independents necessarily?
19: There's certainly some overlap, but there are more people who say they're independent than say they are double haters. And I think the difference is probably that a lot of people who say that they are independents, that they don't belong to a political party, a lot of them are aligned with one of the parties. So they're close to being a Democrat or close to being a Republican. And I think double haters just really don't like any party, and they might be people who've never even registered with a party. I think there certainly are a lot of young people among the double haters who've just never been involved in traditional politics, and they look at the situation in the country and say, this is a total mess. Why would I want to sign up with either one of these organizations?
1: We're speaking with Rick Newman, founder of The Pinpoint Press. His piece is called The Double Haters Guide to the Midterm Elections. And he's talking about those who dislike both Republicans and Democrats. Is there a risk, I guess, for either party that some of these folks become apolitical and sit things out and don't vote at all?
19: I think it depends how aggravated people are, and people are aggravated. So, we do not have high levels of voter participation compared with some other countries, but we have had high turnout in recent elections relative to where we've been in the past. And Gordon, you can find the problems in the data. One problem that I don't think voters sort of can always pinpoint exactly what the problem is. But when you look at what's happened with wealth inequality, which we've talked about before, the rich keep getting richer and the gap between the rich and the rest keeps getting bigger. And there just are not enough Americans participating in what is really tremendous wealth creation in the United States. I mean, our economy is strong. Stock market is going bonkers. There's all this new money and wealth being created, and it's just not getting spread around enough. That is an ongoing problem. That has been a problem for 30, maybe even 40 years. That's been getting worse, and nobody's coming up with any solutions to this. And now we have artificial intelligence that maybe is going to make that gap even larger, because it's going to be the tech overlords and, who are going to make all the money off of AI, and the rest of us are going to be wondering, what are we supposed to do with it?
1: If Republicans get voted out in November, explain why disappointment awaits, Rick.
19: We're going to have split government. That's the best scenario is we're going to have, from a double hater perspective, is we have split government. That means mostly nothing gets done. So if Democrats control just one house of Congress, they will be able to block Republican legislation and block Trump's legislative agenda, but they won't be able to do anything. And again, people want help with healthcare that's too expensive and too hard to get. Housing is too expensive. Gasoline now because of the Iran war. Food prices have gone up and stayed up. And there's just not going to be anything coming out of Washington. So if you fast forward to 2028, I think Republicans will still be considered the incumbent party because they will have the White House, and it's just going to be, again, throw the bums out mentality, which is what has happened since 2016. That is what every election has been. We just don't like the guy in charge. Let's try somebody else. And the new guy comes in. He doesn't fix anything, and we try somebody else.
1: Thanks, Rick. Rick Newman, founder of The Pinpoint Press. 19 minutes now after the hour. On This Morning, America's First News, here's Nicole Murray.
20: And now, the three big things you need to know. Number one.
2: Police have arrested one suspect and are looking for another after gunfire erupted at a crowded food festival in Seattle, killing three people and injuring four others. Oscar Sanchez was there when it happened.
21: Like someone's shooting, active shooter, and all we did was follow the crowd. And, we ended up here at the Space Needle, where we were trapped for 2 hours. They're finally letting us out.
2: The shooting occurred yesterday.
20: Number two.
2: A halt in fighting in the Middle East, at least for now. The United States and Iran paused attacks over the weekend, with U.S. officials denying that it's because of low U.S. weapons inventory. U.N. Ambassador to the United Nations Mike Waltz on NBC News.
22: The U.S. military, and I've verified this every which way, has everything that it needs to conduct this campaign as effectively as it needs to be. And I have to tell you, the people that are leaking this nonsense deserve to be in jail.
20: Number three.
2: German police report the man suspected of driving a vehicle into a crowd during Berlin's LGBTQ+ celebrations has been killed. The alleged terror attack left at least one person dead and several others injured. More bad news when it comes to filling up that gas tank. AAA data says the national average for a gallon of gas is $4.11. That is 11 cents higher than 1 week ago. The Odyssey continues to perform well.
0: This is a household waiting for master. I want you to choose me.
3: Ithaca's king is coming back.
0: No, he's not.
2: Christopher Nolan scored his second best weekend ever at the domestic box office after the film raked in another $87 million. A young man dressed in a costume in Arkansas has gone viral after he was caught on camera pulling over his vehicle and helping a stranger in a wheelchair cross the street. Good Morning America reports that Christopher Hellenthal was dressed as Spider-Man at the time.
1: Oh, that's good.
2: Yeah, right.
1: That's
2: I love this.
1: Cool.
2: Imagine like even just witnessing it. I wonder what like the old lady thought.
1: Yeah.
2: Yeah. Like, you'll never guess, a superhero saved me. Something like that.
1: Wow, that's a good story.
2: Yeah, I thought so.
1: Superhero came to my rescue. I was trying to cross the street. I like that angle.
2: Yeah, right?
1: Why was he in the Spider-Man costume? Do we know?
2: He was on his way to work, and he actually plays that character for his job.
1: Oh, get out.
2: Yeah, so fun little story.
1: Good one. Thank you, Nicole. 22 minutes now after the hour. On This Morning, America's First News.
4: Spider-Man spins a web any size. Catches thieves just like guys. Look out. Here comes the Spider-Man.
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0: Thanks for being with us. Spotlight shining on the parent company of Facebook and Instagram. Some employees at Meta are suing over how the social media company carried out layoffs this spring, alleging that it used AI that disproportionately cut workers with disabilities or on protected leave. Analysis from career expert Julie Bauke, known as Julie on the Job. Julie, what's going on?
1: So Meta has been coming out and talking about, Zuckerberg has been coming out and talking about AI, blah, blah, blah, wave of the future, people's jobs, blah, blah, blah. So he's been one of the loudest voices out there about layoffs related to AI. So in May, they laid off 10% of their workforce, which is, comes out to about 800 people or 8,000 people. And what they did was they openly said, we're using AI to help us make these decisions. And so they looked at, as they were explaining me, as I was reading this article saying, okay, we're using things like productivity, performance, you know, all which is to calibrate where people fall sort of in like a ranking. And then we're going to decide, and they were looking at things like, I mean, they were assessing internal communications, you know, all kinds of things. I don't know what kind of productivity measures they have set up in each group, but they put together a model that they then ran everybody through and said, okay, here are the people we're laying off. Now, they've also come out and said, as a result of this lawsuit, these decisions were not made entirely by AI. There were humans that were weighing in on this. So we did have the human touch. Well, so this group came out and said, one of the things you didn't do was consider those of us who've been on leave, like medical disability, pregnancy, you know, any sort of leave. So if you're on leave for 3 months, 6 months, your numbers in whatever formula they put together will lack. And so what they're saying is there was no accommodation inside of your assessment process for people on disability, people who are pregnant, et cetera, people who've been on leave, some sort of leave. And this is where Meta's fighting this, saying, well, yeah, actually humans did look at this. And you can use whatever tools, I mean, you really can, you can use whatever tools you want. You can use whatever process you want. And for each company, it's different, depending on business conditions and all kinds of things. What criteria you use to lay somebody off, where you start to get into trouble is if you disproportionately impact protected groups.
0: We're speaking with career expert Julie Bauke, known as Julie on the Job. So based on what has happened here with this lawsuit for Meta, I mean, what's the best way then to decide who is going to be laid off if there's not a good artificial intelligence calculator?
1: I'm not saying that the artificial intelligence calculator can't be good, but I think, you know, AI, as we know, it's only as good as what you put into it. And so if you put bad information in, or you put discriminatory factors and parameters in, it could very easily give you output. And so what they're saying is your inputs were discriminated against us. So you have to be really careful with what you put in. And so has to be some diligence around that. But then you have to take a look at, you have to measure, let's say it comes up with 800 names or 8,000 names. You have to scrub that data. What's the what is the proportion of women impacted compared to the number of women in our workforce? Have we considered people on leave? How about people over 40 or people over 50? And so this is where AI can be useful in some ways in bringing it together, but then you have to have that human connection, and they're saying they did that, so we'll see.
0: Thanks, Julie. Julie Bauke, career strategist we know as Julie on the Job. 30 minutes now after the hour on This Morning, America's First News.

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3: The season of smoke and haze is upon us. Patchy smoke today, becoming sunny, high near 86. Mostly clear tonight, low around 55. Tomorrow, sunny with highs in the mid-80s. And Tuesday night, clear with lows in the mid-50s.
4: It's your North Idaho Radio Sports Minutes. Seattle Mariners finish up the Texas Rangers series this morning, 11:35. Spokane Baseball Indians spend the rest of July on the road in Vancouver. The allure of the Philly cheesesteak strikes again. What a day. When LeBron James joined the Philadelphia 76ers on Friday, signing a two-year, $8 million deal, Pennsylvania Governor Josh Shapiro took time out of his busy day to declare July 24th, 2026 to be LeBron James Day. In an internet post, Shapiro wrote, "LeBron is coming to Philly. By the power vested in me as the governor of the great Commonwealth, Pennsylvania, and a diehard Sixers fan, I hereby proclaim today to be LeBron James Day." With LeBron now on a team, the NBA can now move forward. So, in memorabilia, hours after LeBron announced he would play for the Philadelphia 76ers this season, his first 76ers card was available for purchase. Topps is selling the first limited edition card with LeBron as a 76er and a 76ers jersey, pricing it at $11.99 online. 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
6: ABC News, I'm Sherry Preston. A pause in U.S. attacks on Iran. Sources say the White House is holding off on strikes while negotiators go back to the bargaining table. The search is on in Seattle for at least one more gunman in yesterday's deadly shooting. Three people were shot and killed during a food festival at the Space Needle. Four others were hurt. Roberto Ramirez was caught in the panic that followed.
7: All the vendors got behind the plywood because of the shooter. Until, I don't know, it was like 5 minutes. Then it was kind of like, you know, a big silence. And it wasn't until like 15 minutes later the cops started showing up.
6: A monster wildfire in France has forced 220,000 people from their homes. However, the country's interior minister said today that fire has stopped growing. Fire is also burning in Spain. One person there was killed. The trial begins today for Lindsay Clancy in Massachusetts. The former nurse killed her three children 19 days after being discharged from a psychiatric hospital. This is ABC News.
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10: Thanks for spending time with us. Welcome into Monday, July 27th. Gordon Deal with Nicole Murray. Some of our top stories and headlines. Three people dead, four injured after a shooting at a food festival in Seattle. The U.S. and Iran are on a two-day break from fighting. The Saudi military struck Houthi targets in Yemen in retaliation for firing on its tankers in the Red Sea last week. Another heat wave this week for Western Europe, where deadly wildfires have forced the evacuation of hundreds of thousands. 21-year-old Jackson Koivin, a pro golfer for less than a month, won the 3M Open outside Minneapolis. And guess who pulled alongside a Beatles-themed tour bus in Liverpool? That story in about 20 minutes. 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Work does more for us than we realize. It gives us structure, identity, purpose, social connection, and something to wake up for. When it disappears without a plan for what replaces those things, people go into freefall. How to avoid that from retirement advisor Gary Cirac, author of How to Retire and Not Die. Gary, help us out.
11: Well, everyone focuses on money, and as they should. But the reality of it is, money's just a part of this, and actually it's not the biggest part. What I find is most people, and I'm talking like 95% of the people we see, and we see a lot of people, are thinking money but not thinking about what they're going to do with their day and how they're going to fill all this time they spent working, the community, the friends, the fact they punched a clock one way or another, you know, went to work at this time, came home at that work. All of a sudden, they have all this free time, and it's not free. It pays a heck of a price, Gordon.
10: Yeah. Not having a plan is a big issue for folks, right? Who have not thought about this. So we've worried so much about socking away money into the 401k or an IRA. And now here we are with kind of a now what approach.
11: 100%. And that's what we spend so much of our time on. Everybody wants to talk about money. I say, well, we'll get to that. Let's talk about the rest of your life. Tell me about your first day, your first week, your first month, your first year of retirement. And they look at me like a deer in headlights. And so it's funny, Gordon, we wrote the book thinking that we could help people with this. And so we gave them kind of homework to do. We really give them some processes to figure out what the rest of their life is going to look like, because they never did. It's really kind of ironic if you think about it.
10: Do you recommend at least working a little bit, like be semi-retired, not fully retired? How do you approach this?
11: I am personally semi-retired, and that's exactly how I approach it, Gordon. I look at this and say, listen, if you have something to do part-time, that gives you time to figure out what the rest of your life is going to look like. And actually, I had a person who worked with me for 30 years, and she wanted to retire. And I said, great, next year. And she said, what do you mean next year? I said, well, here's how this is going to go. I'm going to pay you full wages, and you work half a year. You work part-time and give yourself time to figure out what the rest of your life will look like. And she said, you do that? I said, yeah, you've been with me 30 years. We'll do that. It was the best thing I could possibly do. And this before I wrote the book, Gordon. It was just me thinking about how strange it would be to wake up and not have anything to do.
10: Yeah. We're speaking with Gary Cirac, retirement advisor, also author of a book called How to Retire and Not Die. What do you mean in the title about not die? I presume you don't mean literally.
11: Well, yeah, I do, actually. Being a financial advisor, I went to so many funerals and nursing homes and hospitals because people, once they don't have anything to do, they started getting depressed. They started having bad habits. And quite frankly, I went to way more of those facilities than I ever dreamed. And so I wrote the book. Someone said, is that tongue in cheek? I said, absolutely not. I said, that's reality. I just don't want to see that. So if we can give them purpose and passion and help them figure out what those things are and give them ways to do it, that's really important and valuable. So that's really how that title came to be. And it's funny because it's caught a lot of people's attention, but I really did write that seriously and said, yeah, I'm very serious about this. I don't want my friends and clients to die. I want them to have a great retirement. 26 years of whatever, that'd be cool.
10: You might have referenced them there in purpose and passion, but are those the three P's you like to talk about, or at least a couple of them?
11: Yeah. Yeah. The purpose is what you do for other people, and passion's what you do for yourself. And the other P is planning it out. And the purpose thing is really cool, Gordon, because I talk to people all the time about, well, tell me what you do for other people. So what do you mean? I said, well, do you go to church? Do you volunteer? Are you working at a food bank? What are you doing to help other people? And they said, well, why do I want to do that? I said, because it's a great thing to do when you have free time. And they look at me and said, yeah, it's a pretty good idea. And then the passion part is what really turns you on. What gets you excited to get you up in the morning and that really gives you juice. And I think that's critically important. And a lot of people don't know what their passion is. And then once they think about it, and again, we give them exercises to help them figure this out, they say, wow, I'm really passionate about this. And I said, that is outstanding. What's your plan? And that's the thing that stumps them because they don't have one. They say, well, I didn't know I need a plan.
10: 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Retirement advisor Gary Cirac. Again, the book is called How to Retire and Not Die. 20 minutes now in front of the hour. On This Morning, America's First News. Coming up next, a Bigfoot sighting in Connecticut.
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0: Thanks for spending time with us. Welcome into Monday. It is time now for the mic drop with this morning's Dom Savino.
1: Good morning, Gordon. Time to gather around the campfire. We've got a Bigfoot sighting in New England to talk about. And for this, we go to a remote part of the forest that fills Voluntown, Connecticut, where Kevin Klimas was heading home from a weekend at a friend's cabin. He says he was nearing the end of the cabin's dirt driveway when it appeared. Something huge and hairy, bolting across the road. Klimas insists the thing was not a bear. It had to be Bigfoot. And listen to this description. The guy guesses the creature was 8.5 feet tall. It walked on two legs like a human, with a cone-shaped head and little hair on its face. Otherwise, it was covered in matted, greasy brown hair. Its arms hung down past its knees. Klimas says the beast disappeared across the road in just two steps. The experts, they say this is all legit. The Bigfoot Field Researchers Organization, a real thing, considers the guy's sighting a Class A report. In other words, they believe he actually saw Bigfoot.
0: Oh, so we got the Bigfoot Field Researchers Organization.
1: Yes.
0: Which has no bias whatsoever when it comes to Bigfoot sightings.
1: Mm-mm.
0: This is, it's a Class A report. That ought to get everybody's attention. Now, I'm just curious, Mr. Klimas here, we have dash cam footage? We do not. Cell phone, surely cell phone footage?
1: Mm-mm.
0: We do not. Perhaps a Ring doorbell camera nearby?
1: Mm-mm.
0: Nothing. Was there a passenger? Please tell me there was a passenger in Mr. Klimas's car. No, not that either. Man, we just seem so close this time to scoring that Bigfoot sighting.
1: Funny how that always happens, right?
0: You know, I was going to joke, Mr. Klimas, you know, what'd you have to drink tonight, perhaps? But, you know, you said he was behind the wheel. Yeah, I just didn't want to open that can of worms.
1: He did, it sort of on that train. He also added that the Bigfoot did not have boobs. Although he was not able to see what gender the Bigfoot was. He also said if it was a female, he didn't want to see a male Bigfoot.
0: Because it was
1: so tall.
0: I see. But eight feet tall, roughly,
1: he said?
0: And crossed the street in just two strides.
1: Yes. Unclear how wide the street was.
0: Yeah, okay.
1: We may have also been able to cross the road in two steps.
0: Oh, yeah, maybe. Wow. Okay.
1: We'll see. Hopefully we'll get footage one day, maybe. Well, Gordon, we may never know for sure if that guy saw Bigfoot. However, we can verify that there is a new juggling sensation in town. Meet Arnav Rathi from Ohio. He's smashed the world record for the longest time juggling three flaming torches. The 15-year-old kept the fiery act going for 7 minutes and 20 seconds, nearly 2 minutes longer than the old record. Rathi says he got into a juggling fire a few years ago. He wanted to set a world record, and after researching titles he thought he could beat, somehow juggling flaming torches seemed like the low-hanging fruit. The team claims the whole thing was not as dangerous as it sounds, but he also says there's a risk of burning fuel flying off the torch and hitting him. That's exactly what derailed his first record attempt, a little burning fuel hitting him under the eye. But he brushed it off, trained some more, and now at just 15 years old, it's mission accomplished.
0: Wow. So this is the kid who's like, your mom and dad are always telling me, stop playing video games.
1: Mm-hmm.
0: Okay, check me out in the backyard now.
1: Yeah, that's right.
0: Pass me the lighter and the fluid, please.
1: I would love to know what they think.
0: 12 minutes now in front of the hour.
2: That'll be $84.52.
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0: during a 9-hour window and avoiding food for 4 hours before bed may help stave off cognitive decline in old age. If confirmed in larger studies, the work suggests people could help to protect their cognitive abilities by eating within a relatively narrow window and not eating late into the night. Some risk factors are unavoidable, such as age and genetics, but experts believe nearly half of cases of cognitive decline could be prevented or delayed through changes to lifestyle. 8 minutes in front of the hour on this morning. Once again, here's Nicole Murray.
1: And now, the three big things you need to know. Number one.
2: Three people are dead and four others have been injured after a shooter opened fire at a Seattle food festival. Mayor Katie Wilson called the shooting a horrific act.
3: We're coming off of a week in Seattle where we've had three major incidents of gun violence in just a few days. We have a lot of work to do as a city and as a country to make this better.
2: Police added they have arrested one suspect and are looking for another who fled the scene.
1: Number two.
2: Democrats are favored to win the House, but are slight underdogs in the fight for the Senate with 99 days to go before the midterms. That's according to the latest forecast from Decision Desk HQ. Pennsylvania Democratic Governor Josh Shapiro.
4: With Democrats in the majority, we're going to work to reverse those cuts to SNAP, reverse those cuts to health care, and have real accountability for the corruption that we are seeing every day in Washington, D.C. That's what a Democratic Congress will give you.
2: Republicans currently hold slim majorities in both the upper and lower chambers of Congress.
1: Number three.
2: And more news ahead of the midterms. A federal appeals court has rejected the Trump administration's attempt to implement an executive order restricting mail-in voting ahead of November's elections. 23 states have sued to halt it. At least one person has been killed and more than 300,000 people have been evacuated in France and Spain as wildfires continue to burn. American Brendan Hutchinson, who lives in Bordeaux, are among the evacuees.
5: You could see the wind shift and it really got thick smoke and it was real, a lot of ash falling out of the sky.
2: The president of France is reportedly set to hold a crisis cabinet meeting today, while Spain's prime minister will visit areas hit by the fires. Are you backing off produce amid the cyclospora outbreak? You are not alone. A new CBS News poll says that roughly 40% of Americans are now buying or eating less fruits and veggies because of it. The Pew Research Center reports that women with degrees are most likely to marry around 40 years old, while men with degrees are most likely to marry by 30. Maybe this is why I'm still single. Isn't that like a hope? You see why I brought this story to the forefront?
0: Okay.
2: Yes, exactly.
0: So you got time.
2: Yeah, I'm not as behind as I thought.
0: Yeah, or if you'd get married now, like you could lower the average, 38 and a half for women with degrees if you were to get married sooner rather than later.
2: We'll see what happens.
0: You're working on that, though.
2: We're working on it.
0: 6 minutes now in front of the hour.
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Glad you're with us. Dozens of Beatles fans left stunned after Paul McCartney pulled up alongside their Fab Four-themed tour bus in the UK. GoodNewsNetwork.org says the Beatle maniac spotted the music legend while aboard the magical mystery tour bus that guides tourists around Liverpool, where all four members of the band grew up. The moment was even more special with drummer Ringo Starr showing up remotely while on a video call with the 84-year-old McCartney, waving to the adoring fans. Tour guide Tony Curley told the SWNS news agency that McCartney had only been spotted by their tours once before, back in 2018. He happened to be outside his childhood home at the time, filming a segment with James Corden for the TV host's Late Late Show. Tony said the fans on the bus were over the moon. That'll do it for this hour. For Nicole Murray and Dom Savino, I'm Gordon Deal. Thanks for listening to This Morning, America's First News.

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1: Military escalation delayed. Good morning, I'm Gordon Deal, along with Nicole Murray, on this Monday, July 27th. Glad you could be with us. Here's what we have for you this hour.
2: There's been a two-day pause in fighting between the U.S. and Iran. White House officials deny that it's because of weapons inventory.
1: Three people have been killed and four others injured after two gunmen began shooting at each other at a Seattle food festival.
2: A new forecast says Democrats are favored to reclaim the House, with Republicans expected to hang on to the Senate.
1: And how AI is changing the traditional cover letter.
3: Once upon a time, not so long ago, the cover letter was what you did. Like, you sent in your resume and you sent in your cover letter to distinguish yourself and say, you know, this is why I'm specially qualified, yada, yada, yada. Now comes along AI, and anyone can dash off a slick sounding letter.
1: Andrew Keschner at MarketWatch on the status of the old cover letter. Three people have been killed and four others wounded in Seattle at a food festival after police say two people opened fire on each other. Seattle Mayor Katie Wilson said a suspect has been taken into custody. Another is being sought after fleeing.
4: We're coming off of a week in Seattle where we've had three major incidents of gun violence in just a few days. We have a lot of work to do as a city and as a country to make this better.
1: Officials said the Seattle Fire Department was dispatched to the scene just after 6 o'clock last evening after shots rang out at an event called Bites of Seattle. The three-day festival features hundreds of food vendors and performers and is held at the Seattle Center. Investigators say two guns were recovered at the scene. Since there were no surveillance cameras in the immediate area of the shooting, law enforcement officials are asking the public to come forward with information. Its website says the festival started in 1982 and draws 350,000 attendees. The United States and Iran have paused their attacks for a second straight day. President Trump is holding off on major military escalation as efforts continue to bring the two back to the negotiating table. The efforts to revive diplomacy to open the Strait of Hormuz also come amid a debate over the impact of declining munitions stocks. On Fox News, Mike Waltz, U.S. ambassador to the United Nations, dismissed the idea that the American stockpile of Patriot and other air defense interceptors crucial in defending against Iran attacks is running low.
5: The U.S. military, and I've verified this every which way, has everything that it needs to conduct this campaign as effectively as it needs to be. And I have to tell you, the people that are leaking this nonsense deserve to be in jail.
1: The Wall Street Journal and the New York Times say the White House has been informed of the declining inventories by Joint Chiefs Chairman General Dan Kane. Trump administration officials said that Gulf nations are trying to revive diplomacy. President Trump's recent threat to bomb Iranian infrastructure is unlikely to rattle Tehran and instead underscores the limits of what an air war alone can accomplish. It's a story by Paul McCleary, Pentagon reporter at Politico. Paul, why wouldn't it rattle them?
6: Yeah, I mean, what we've seen here from the Iranian regime is a real willingness and ability to take the hits that the U.S. and Israeli air forces can dole out. As we've seen, the Iranian regime doesn't care much for its civilian population. I mean, they killed 30 to 40,000 people in a span of a few days earlier this year for protesting. So whatever the U.S. can do here, they're willing to absorb it, just hoping that the Americans run out of steam, run out of patience, and I think some of our allies in the region who are taking hits from Iranian drones and missiles will really push the Trump administration to sue for some sort of peace here.
1: Wow. Recap the threats that the president has made lately.
6: Well, I mean, earlier in the year, he threatened to obliterate Iranian civilization. He said just the other day that any ships that are hit in the Arabian Gulf there, but by Iran, we're going to start hitting power plants and bridges within Iran. And that could be problematic, right? I mean, those, as long as they're legitimate military targets, if they serve some sort of dual use purpose, both civilian use and military use, then they're legitimate targets. So, and U.S. has hit bridges and power plants and things like that in the past, but this newest threat to really focus on civilian infrastructure has really raised some eyebrows.
1: All right, so if the Iranian regime isn't budging here, could the Trump administration expand its list of targets, like you mentioned, or even perhaps use ground troops? Is that in the conversation?
6: Ground troops, not so much. I mean, there's 2,500 Marines stationed in the Gulf of Oman aboard several ships. 2,500 Marines aren't going to overthrow the regime. They're not really enough to do much of anything. Maybe take Karg Island or something like that, where the Iranians ship out their oil. But we're just not. The United States just isn't postured in the region at all in any way for a big ground invasion. We don't have the troops. I mean, you look at the invasion of Iraq, there was several hundred thousand troops. It took months to put in place. There's nothing even comparable to that in the region. So I don't see ground troops being an option. I'm trying to do the air war route, which is notoriously difficult to really push, to really defeat an enemy and decisively defeat an enemy. You really can't do it only through the air. But that's what the Trump administration wants to stick with. And I think most Americans would probably agree. They do not want ground troops in Iran. And we just did this in Iraq and Afghanistan for 20 years, right?
1: Yeah. We're speaking with Paul McCleary, Pentagon reporter at Politico. The story is called Trump's Air War in Iran May Be Reaching Its Limits. You get the sense, too, I mean, based on what you've said and what was in your piece, that Iran feels it's worth it to hold out right now?
6: Yeah, I mean, they have many of their missile storage sites and drone storage sites are buried deep underground. They're really hard to get to. Even with American bunker buster bombs and things like that, they're tough to get, and they're kind of spread throughout the country. So they can seemingly keep this up for months, you know, and just make the U.S. I mean, there's a cost equation here too, right? I mean, flying F-16s, F-35s, fighting off Patriot missiles to intercept Russian, you know, or Iranian drones that cost $20,000. That's a real cost differential between the U.S. and Iran, right? United States obviously is a wealthy nation, have a $1.5 trillion defense budget coming up, but they win on the cost curve here, I think, because their systems are cheaper, more easily built, and ours are more exquisite, more expensive, and we're fighting an away game. They're fighting a home game. We have to travel halfway across the world. We have two aircraft carriers there and other assets, and that's more expensive. That imposes costs on the United States that doesn't impose on Iran.
1: Thanks, Paul. Paul McCleary, Pentagon reporter at Politico. Hey, if you've missed anything from today's show, there's an easy way to catch up. All you have to do is tell your Alexa, Siri, or Google to play This Morning with Gordon Deal. 14 minutes after the hour on This Morning, America's First News.

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1: Thanks for being with us. Welcome into Monday. The latest forecast from Decision Desk HQ says Democrats are favored to win the House, but are slight underdogs in the fight for the Senate, with fewer than 100 days to go now before the midterm elections in November. Both parties are dealing with headwinds as they head into the home stretch of the high-stakes election. Republicans are worried about the escalation of the Iran war and the subsequent spike in oil and gas prices. Meanwhile, wins by Democratic, socialist, and anti-establishment candidates in House primaries across the country have sparked concerns from centrists that their party will be characterized as too extreme. Pennsylvania Democratic Governor Josh Shapiro at a campaign event in Bethlehem.
2: With Democrats in the majority, we're going to work to reverse those cuts to SNAP, reverse those cuts to health care, and have real accountability for the corruption that we are seeing every day in Washington, D.C. That's what a Democratic Congress will give you.
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3: And now, the three big things you need to know. Number one.
4: Police have arrested one suspect and are looking for another after deadly gunfire erupted at a crowded food festival beneath Seattle Space Needle. Police Assistant Chief of Special Operations Tyrone Davis.
5: Officers responded and addressed one of the shooters. That person gave up and was taken into custody. There was another person that we believe that was also involved that fled the scene.
4: Yesterday's shooting left three people dead and four others injured, including a toddler.
3: Number two.
4: Things have simmered down in the Middle East, at least for now. The United States and Iran paused attacks over the weekend, with U.S. officials denying that it's because of weapons inventory. Democratic Maryland Senator Chris Van Hollen on ABC News.
6: Prime Minister Netanyahu convinced Donald Trump that it would be quick and that we would get regime change. And what we've gotten instead is an even more militant Iranian regime. And the Strait of Hormuz, of course, is still closed now when it was open the day before the war.
3: Number three.
4: German police report the man suspected of driving a vehicle into a crowd during Berlin's LGBTQ plus celebrations has been killed. The alleged terror attack left at least one person dead and several others injured. At least one person has been killed and more than 300,000 people have been evacuated in France and Spain as wildfires continue to burn. American Tammy Hutchinson, who lives in Bordeaux, are among the evacuees.
7: When we were leaving Bordeaux, there were caravans of fire trucks and military. They are sending in reinforcements from Paris.
4: French President Emmanuel Macron is reportedly set to hold a crisis cabinet meeting today, while Spain's Prime Minister Pedro Sanchez will visit areas hit by the wildfires. More bad news when it comes to filling up that gas tank. AAA data says the national average for a gallon of gas is $4.11. This is 11 cents higher than 1 week ago. The Odyssey continues to perform well.
8: This is a household waiting for a master. I want you to choose me.
9: Coming back.
8: No, he's not.
4: Christopher Nolan scored his second best weekend ever at the domestic box office after the film raked in another $87 million.
1: Sounds like an ATM machine. Film's churning out the money right now.
4: Cha-ching!
1: Very good. Thank you, Nicole. 22 minutes after the hour on This Morning, America's First News.
9: Well, it's official. 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
10: A better life with Dr. Sanjay Gupta.
11: What are the chances you are listening to this while drinking a nice hot cup of coffee? If so, don't let me stop you. For years, we've been reporting on the health benefits of coffee, and that's not going to stop today. A new study, this one out of Harvard School of Public Health, found that coffee and tea could help lower your risk of developing dementia. People who enjoyed 1 to 3 caffeinated cups a day saw the biggest impact. In addition to the caffeine, coffee contains hundreds of bioactive compounds that can influence inflammation, glucose metabolism, vascular function, and oxidative stress. It's also possible coffee drinkers might be doing other things that keep them healthy. Eating a more balanced diet, getting plenty of exercise, sleep, not smoking, or drinking too much alcohol. And finally, staying socially active. I'm Dr. Sanjay Gupta, helping you live a better life.
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0: Thanks for being with us. Welcome into Monday. The rise of artificial intelligence has diminished the value of cover letters by making it easy for job seekers to mass-produce polished notes. So should we still use one? Here's Andrew Keschner, reporter at MarketWatch. Andy, what are you hearing?
1: So people are talking about the cover letter kind of along the lines of like the dinosaur and the Pony Express and Blockbuster Video, things that once upon a time were real and relevant and happened and roamed the earth. And now people are saying they see an end to the cover letter, or maybe a very reduced version of what we used to think of it. I mean, once upon a time, not so long ago, the cover letter was what you did. Like you sent in your resume and you sent in your cover letter to distinguish yourself and say, you know, this is why I'm specially qualified, yada, yada, yada. Now comes along AI and anyone can dash off a slick sounding letter. And so when everyone can sound slick, what's the point anymore?
0: This is part of a changing job market landscape, especially when it comes to applications and or job descriptions, right?
1: Yeah, I mean, right, exactly. It's like I kind of view what's happening with the cover letter as a window into this change. Like we have employers on one side using AI to track applicants and, you know, try and sniff out people who might be specially qualified. So looking for certain keywords or using AI to help them pick the best people. And then you have job seekers who are using it to help them maybe with cover letters or resumes or finding good jobs or sending out applications in massive volumes. And so the thing is in addition to being easy to write a cover letter, it's also easy to send out. It's much easier to send out a whole bunch of applications. And so hiring managers say they are swamped with applications because, you know, it's so much easier to shoot them out again and again and again. And so it is changed, and people say it feels like AI is breaking the job hunt, and, you know, it's not necessarily a good thing.
0: We're speaking with Andy Keschner, personal finance reporter at MarketWatch. The story is called AI is Killing the Cover Letter, but here's when it still pays to send one. All right, so what about that? What are the rules of a cover letter today? When do they go out?
1: So basically, when it's a higher level job, you know, maybe like a executive or managing, and there's going to be fewer applications. I mean, I guess really kind of the biggest rule is it a job where you think there may be fewer applicants going for it? Like it's an office assistant for this one specific business in, you know, in your hometown or, right next door, or very specific skill set. You want to distinguish yourself because you know it's going to be a smaller applicant pool. That's a good time to go for it. On the other hand, when it could be a high volume job and they're getting tons of applications, don't bother with it. Or, you know, maybe if they really require it, like you can't just hit it, it won't file as good to go unless you have something. Don't pour a lot of time into that cover letter.
0: Thanks, Andy. Andrew Keschner, reporter at MarketWatch. 30 minutes now after the hour on This Morning, America's First News.

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2: North Idaho weather.
3: We're in the midst of the smoky, hazy days of summer. Patchy smoke today, becoming sunny, high near 86. Mostly clear tonight, low around 55. Tomorrow, sunny with highs in the mid-80s. And Tuesday night, clear with lows in the mid-50s.
4: It's your North Idaho Radio Sports Minute. Seattle Mariners finish up the Texas Rangers series this morning, 11:35. Spokane baseball Indians spend the rest of July.

0: High on the Road in Vancouver. The allure of the Philly cheesesteak strikes again. What a day. When LeBron James joined the Philadelphia 76ers on Friday, signing a two-year, $8 million deal, Pennsylvania Governor Josh Shapiro took time out of his busy day to declare July 24th, 2026 to be LeBron James Day. In an internet post, Shapiro wrote, "LeBron is coming to Philly. By the power vested in me as the governor of the great Commonwealth of Pennsylvania and a diehard Sixers fan, I hereby proclaim today to be LeBron James Day." With LeBron now on a team, the NBA can now move forward. So, in memorabilia, hours after LeBron announced he would play for the Philadelphia 76ers this season, his first 76ers card was available for purchase. Topps is selling the first limited edition card with LeBron as a 76er and a 76ers jersey, pricing it at $11.99 online. That's Sports North Idaho Radio.
1: ABC News, I'm Sherry Preston. The second suspected gunman in that mass shooting in Seattle is still on the loose. Police say one person's in custody, but a second person is believed to have been involved. When the two began firing at one another, three were killed, four wounded, including a two-year-old boy. Evacuations underway for 300,000 people in Central Europe. They have fled their homes amid massive wildfires in Spain and France. ABC's Marcus Moore is not far from Madrid.
2: The region had a very wet winter and also a spring, so there's a lot of vegetation, dry vegetation now. And also, Western Europe had its hottest June on record, a kind of perfect storm for these fires to start and then move rapidly across the terrain, and the temperatures are expected to rise again.
1: Mediators say they have achieved progress in ceasefire talks between the United States and Iran, part of what helped a lapse in the fighting. Done deal. The contract has been inked and the press release is out, making LeBron James officially a Philadelphia 76er. This is ABC News.
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0: Now, more than ever, where you get your news matters. This is America's First News, This Morning with Gordon Deal.
1: Hey, glad you're with us. Welcome into Monday, July 27th. Gordon Deal with Nicole Murray. Some of our top stories and headlines: three people dead, four injured after a shooting at a food festival in Seattle. U.S. and Iran are on a two-day break from fighting. The Saudi military struck Houthi targets in Yemen in retaliation for firing on its tankers in the Red Sea last week. Another heat wave this week for Western Europe, where deadly wildfires have forced the evacuation of hundreds of thousands. Wall Street Journal says Waymo robo-taxis in Austin, Texas, have racked up more than $9,000 in parking tickets past couple of years, and a new way to help veterans in South Carolina. That story in about 20 minutes. A markets mystery has perplexed some analysts this year. Why are stocks sitting near all-time highs while the global economy is rocked by geopolitical conflict and inflation pressures? Analysis from Emily Peck, national correspondent at Axios. Emily, set this up.
2: It's a good question. That is the question. Usually people will say, well, Gordon, the stock market isn't the economy. So even though things seem crazy out in the world, stocks operate on a different calculation. But really what's happening, and I took a lot of this from a note from Moody's, is that under the hood, under the headline number of just simply that the S&P 500 is up about 8% for the year and is sitting at all-time highs, underneath that, there's been a reshuffling. Investors are changing their assumptions about the economy overall and how finance is working now in a new era, and they've shifted investments around. Certain things are doing great, certain things less so.
1: Before we get to that, you said maybe adjusting to the new world order here, which looks like what?
2: Yeah, so from the time of the financial crisis back in 2008 up until the pandemic, we were in an economy with very low inflation, kind of low growth. Tech companies like your Facebooks, your Googles, were able to grow, and investors threw tons of money at them. High growth companies, they didn't have to invest a lot to run successful software businesses. And you know, economists would wring their hands and be like, we don't even have as much inflation as we need.
1: Right.
2: Then we got to the pandemic and we had that supply chain inflation and all of that. And then we had more inflationary pressures. Now we have tariffs. We have the Iran war. One thing after another, we're in a very different era. We have AI. AI has meant a lot of money is getting spent, a lot of investments, a lot higher growth, a lot higher and hotter inflation. And that's sort of changed investor thinking and the way markets operate.
1: We're speaking with Emily Peck, markets correspondent at Axios, also co-author of Axios Markets. The piece is called "The World is Crazy. Why Are Stocks Up?" You touched on the sectors that are struggling and the sectors that are hot right now. Identify some of those.
2: I will. So software, maybe listeners have heard about the so-called SaaSpocalypse. That's this shorthand for software companies are really threatened by artificial intelligence and AI. So those companies, software companies, have been doing really poorly all year. Automobile companies, car makers are doing, they aren't doing very well. Those stocks in that category are down 14%. Consumer goods are down because consumers are pressured by inflation. They aren't spending what they were spending before. All those sectors are doing kind of poorly right now.
1: Investors are banking at times, you said toward the tail end of your piece, on the taco trade.
2: Yeah.
1: This is Trump always chickens out, as most folks know at this point. But how do you bank on that? How do you invest in that?
2: Well, it also helps explain why stocks are still hovering near those all-time highs and why the bottom sort of hasn't fallen out a little bit. Because in the past, and we don't know if this will happen again, but in the past, when things got too hot, when the war was heating up and oil prices were, you know, looked like they were heading over $100 a barrel, whatever, you know, Trump pushed for that peace deal after Liberation Day, when the stock market sort of reacted poorly to tariffs, the initial wave. He backed off of those. Markets have sort of come to expect that if the road gets too rocky, the president will pull back on whatever policy making he's doing that they think sparked that rocky road. That's sort of gotten baked into everyone's expectations and helps kind of keep markets buoyant, even in times of stress.
1: Thanks, Emily. Emily Peck, national correspondent at Axios. Hey, if you've missed anything from today's show, you can stream or download the podcast. It's available every day on Apple, Google, Spotify, or wherever you get your podcast. Just do a search for This Morning with Gordon Deal. 20 minutes now in front of the hour on This Morning, America's First News. Coming up next, karma for a whiny cyclist.
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0: Thanks for spending time with us. Welcome into Monday. It is time now for the mic drop with this morning's Dom Savino.
1: Good morning, Gordon. This is a story of part survival, maybe part Superman, too. A nurse from Montana is recovering after surviving the freakiest hiking accident. The man got impaled by his own hiking pole. It happened to David Cifaldi as he was climbing Granite Peak. That's Montana's tallest mountain at more than 12,000 feet of elevation. The guy says he and some buddies were 10 miles into this climb when it happened. He slipped on some rocks, and as he tried to catch himself, one of the trekking poles pierced his left side. My goodness. Cifaldi says his nurse brain kicked in fast, and he realized pretty quickly the injury was not life-threatening, thankfully. But then, pole still through his side, the guy and his friends had to retrace the 10 miles of rugged terrain back down the mountain.
0: What?
1: And after 6.5 hours, they made it to the bottom. They took Cifaldi to the hospital. Good news, the pole has since been removed, and the guy is recovering at home.
0: What in the world?
1: Mm-hmm.
0: What took so long, by the way, to hike that 6 hours? Oh, the pole's sticking out of his side.
1: Yeah.
0: I see. Wow. Oh, my goodness.
1: Could you imagine walking past that guy as he's going down?
0: Stand clear.
1: That's right.
0: Jeez. How freaky is that?
1: Yeah.
0: Because the pole obviously had to flip upside down, right? So the spiky part, I would imagine, like, jams through him. The handle's not what's puncturing him here.
1: Right.
0: It's the spiky side.
1: Yes.
0: Oh, my goodness. Yeah, I got this, guys. Let me... Just get out of my way. Imagine 6 hours of that. How you feeling, Dave? I'm hanging in there.
1: Yeah, what do you talk about?
0: Jeez. What are you talking about?
1: Reason 1001 why I won't be hiking anytime soon.
0: Wow. Oh, man.
1: Give me a little hill. That's about it. Gordon, elsewhere, best not to throw stones from a glass house, or in this case, one very reckless saddle. A cyclist in the Yorkshire region of England got hit with the old Uno reverse card by cops after reporting a driver for dangerous driving. The guy sent authorities dashboard, or handlebar video, if you will. The video shows a Volvo SUV in the oncoming lane driving too close to the cyclist. Give him a ticket, the cyclist said. And cops did, but they also threw the book right back at the biker because police ordered him to pay more than £1,200 or $1,600 in fines after they said the guy's own video shows him riding without, quote, due care and attention. The SUV did pass too close to him, yes, but the cyclist also split lanes at the same time.
0: Mm.
1: He's riding right along the white line as he splits within inches of the SUV to his right and a parked car to his left. A police spokesperson said the cyclist gave the cars significantly less distance than he initially claimed.
0: Ah, there you go, whiner.
1: Yep.
0: Stop pointing the finger. Jeez.
1: All for outing reckless driving, but this is reckless cycling.
0: Yeah. We're pointing his finger at everybody else. Look at him. He did this. He did
1: that's
0: that.
1: Right.
0: Oh, my goodness.
1: A lot of that on the road nowadays, I feel like, even here in the U.S.
0: Yeah. Sometimes it's just too much video,
1: mm-hmm.
0: right? Just eat the video. Leave it alone. Live to fight another day. Okay, you both had driving issues. Jeez.
1: Do we all need a dashboard cam?
0: Yeah, I feel like we're the only ones that don't have a ton of that, right?
1: Mm-hmm.
0: Everywhere else in the world, it seemed like you can get a car crash and there's always dash cam video associated with it.
1: Yep.
0: Thank you, Dom. 13 minutes now in front of the hour on This Morning, America's First News.
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0: An all-star team of the world's best journalists bring you the facts each and every morning. This is America's First News, This Morning with Gordon Deal.
1: Thanks for spending time with us. Welcome into Monday. New research finds that eating only during a 9-hour window and avoiding food for 4 hours before bed may help stave off cognitive decline in old age. A pilot study of overweight older women found hints of improvement in mental skills among those who ate within the restricted period compared with those who spread their meals over a longer time. If confirmed in larger studies, the work suggests people could help to protect their cognitive abilities by eating within a relatively narrow window and then

0: have been injured after a shooter opened fire at the Bite of Seattle Food Festival. This person told TV station KOMO that more needs to be done to protect the public.
1: A lot of people running. As soon as we evacuated, we saw a lot of cops come by, and the cops did great in coming as fast as possible. But yeah, I think we just need maybe some better security, metal detectors even here.
0: Police added that they have arrested one suspect and are looking for another who fled the scene.
2: Number two.
0: Democrats are favored to win the House, but are slight underdogs in the fight for the Senate with 99 days to go before the midterms. That's according to the latest forecast from Decision Desk HQ. Republican Pennsylvania Senator Dave McCormick on Fox News.
3: Prices are still too high. Homeownership is still too distant for too many people, so there's still work to be done. But this economy is moving in the right direction, and we got to make sure we make that case to voters as well.
0: Republicans currently hold slim majorities in both the upper and lower chambers of Congress.
2: Number three.
0: And more news ahead of the midterms. A federal appeals court has rejected the Trump administration's attempt to implement an executive order restricting mail-in voting ahead of November's elections. 23 states have sued to halt the legislation. An American woman has disappeared while on vacation in Grenada, and her loved ones are pleading for help finding her. Amanda Harmon, who knew the victim, speaks out.
4: If you have any information, no detail is too small. We are trying not to leave any stone unturned.
0: Police say 44-year-old Elizabeth Waddell from Cary, North Carolina, was last seen at Grand Anse Beach on Wednesday. Are you backing off of produce amid the cyclospora outbreak? You are not alone. A new CBS News poll says that roughly 40% of Americans are now buying or eating less fruits and veggies because of it. A Health Pause survey says the average dog owner is dropping more than $4,200 a year on routine health care. This includes routine vet visits, high quality food, and preventative medications.
5: $4,200 a year?
0: Yeah, and I would say mine is higher, to be honest with you.
5: Really?
0: Yeah, but I also get a little crazy. Like every time Carolina coughs or hacks up a lung, I'm like, vet, help.
5: Yes.
0: Yes, I get a little overprotective.
5: I don't know that we're that high, but it's a lot. 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
0: You have multiple dogs. How has it not hit that dollar amount?
5: You know what, Nicole? Sometimes ignorance is bliss. I don't really think I want to know.
0: Okay.
5: I don't think I want to know. I think maybe that's what it is.
0: All right, fair enough.
5: 6 minutes now in front of the hour.
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3: Spending time with us, a former hotel in South Carolina has been transformed into something its supporters say is far more meaningful than a place to stay. WCSC Television says the Tunnel to Towers Foundation officially opened a veterans village in North Charleston last week, creating a long-term housing community designed to help veterans experiencing homelessness regain stability, independence, and a renewed sense of purpose. The North Charleston location is the foundation's third veterans village nationwide, with about 20 more currently under development as part of a larger goal to build more than 100 villages across the country. Resident Mark Delbrock.
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3: 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For Nicole Murray and Dom Savino, I'm Gordon Deal. 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
3: From ABC News, I'm Michelle Franzen. In Seattle, police are investigating Sunday's shooting that killed three people and injured four others. Authorities say one suspect is in custody, and they're searching for a second suspect. Police say it started as a shootout between the two suspects. Here's ABC's Alex Stone on scene.
4: First responders rushing to the festival, attempting to revive two of the people who were shot. But both of those victims ultimately declared dead on scene. Four other people, including a two-year-old, were transported by firefighters to a local hospital after sustaining injuries. One of them later died. One suspect has been taken into custody. Police say another suspect is still on the loose.
3: In Germany, a 21-year-old suspect in the vehicle and machete attack at Tiergarten Park in Berlin is dead. Police say he was shot and killed during a confrontation following a manhunt. And they know that he was arrested in Lebanon last year for trying to join Islamic State. That, according to prosecutors in Germany, certainly the person has a history of criminal activity and association with extreme groups, they say. After 2 weeks of airstrikes between the U.S. and Iran, a pause in hostilities. ABC's Rachel Scott has more.
5: Sources tell me today that President Trump is now holding off on a major escalation against Iran to give way for diplomacy to reopen the Strait of Hormuz. I'm told the president was prepared to launch a series of strikes.

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6: 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As wildfire smoke becomes a more common summertime occurrence across the West, the Washington Department of Labor and Industries is reminding outdoor workers, especially farm workers, to take precautions when air quality drops.
7: Fine particles in wildfire smoke can travel deep into the lungs, even enter the bloodstream, increasing the risk of asthma attacks, heart problems, strokes, and respiratory illness. 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Health officials recommend wearing a NIOSH-approved N95 or P100 respirator, taking steps now to reduce time outdoors when possible and watching for symptoms. 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I'm Michael McDonald on the PNW Ag Network.
6: Idaho communities could see more federal support for water infrastructure and wildfire preparedness under two bipartisan bills introduced by Senator Mike Crapo. One measure would give rural communities more flexibility to use existing drinking water funds for projects that improve both water systems and wildfire response, included increased water storage and pressure for firefighting. Now, the second bill would update the formula used to distribute federal clean water funding for the first time in nearly 40 years. According to a GAO analysis, Idaho could receive about 50% more annual clean water funding under that revised formula. Congratulations to St. Vincent de Paul Food Bank in Pasco as they recently received a major boost in their effort to fight hunger. 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
11: ABC News, I'm Michelle Franzen. Seattle police and state authorities investigating Sunday's deadly shooting at a food festival in the heart of the city's downtown. Three people were killed, four others injured, including a toddler. Police say it appears two suspects were involved in a dispute and a shootout. One is in custody, and the search for the other suspect continues. ABC's Alex Stone is on scene and has witness sound.
12: A bullet landed into the tree that was right next to us.
13: Ava Hendricks was at the festival with her family when the gunfire erupted.
12: It was very scary. And like after the whole thing was over, you know, and we're just waiting for the police to come, and we're just looking at each other like, how are we still alive? You know, like, how did we make it through that?
13: One suspect has been taken into custody. Police say another suspect is still on the loose.
11: A fragile pause in hostilities between the U.S. and Iran, the White House says, to give diplomacy a chance to take root. It follows 2 weeks of airstrikes between both sides. On Wall Street, stocks are mixed this hour. This is ABC News.
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16: Hazy smoke causing a blurry Monday. Patchy smoke today, becoming sunny, high near 86. Mostly clear tonight, low around 55. Tomorrow sunny with highs in the mid-80s, and Tuesday night clear with lows in the mid-50s.

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6: ABC News, I'm Michelle Franzen. Following 2 weeks of renewed hostilities, the U.S. and Iran now agreeing to pause airstrikes. The White House says President Trump decided against striking Iran forcefully over the weekend. Sources tell ABC News one big reason was to preserve anti-missile defense systems like Patriots. Here's ABC's Karen Travers.
7: The president also spoke to Axios this morning, and he said that he would consider going back to what he called, quote, very strong military action if talks between the U.S. and Iran were to fail. And he also said he's not really willing to give diplomacy all that much time. He was pushed on how long he is willing to give the diplomatic talks at this point, and he said either it goes fast or not at all.
6: Federal health regulators tracing the surge of cyclosporiasis cases, one of the biggest now in U.S.
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10: The season of smoke and haze is upon us. Patchy smoke today, becoming sunny, high near 86. Mostly clear tonight, low around 55. Tomorrow, sunny with highs in the mid-80s. And Tuesday night, clear with lows in the mid-50s.
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12: All right, man, here we go. This is the Markley, Van Camp, and Robbins Show. I'm Scott Robbins. David Van Camp is right over there, and you see the empty chair. That one is Jamie Markley's, and he's gone today.
13: Mm-hmm.
12: Man, I don't know if he'll be back tomorrow or not. We don't know yet.
13: Not yet.
12: His people have not contacted our people. We don't know. No. We don't really talk to each other outside of the show, right. So we don't really know. All right, David, what do we got going on today?
13: Oh, well, a conservative activist was on CNN talking about the communists who've been running in Democrat primaries.
12: This piece of audio is going to blow your mind.
13: And the host, Audie Cornish, interrupted him and said, oh, well, hold on a second. We can't talk. Hold on.
14: We have to do two things at the same time as Republicans. I'm not talking about Democrats. Mm-hmm. We have to articulate the evils of communism. It eliminates political dissent. It eliminates religious freedom. It kills a lot of
15: it's
14: people.
15: It's socialists who are running around the country, not communists.
14: But I want to say
15: it out loud, because if you say it in passing, it makes it sound like I haven't put all the communists on screen. There are Denny. We're talking about people who are in what they call a democratic socialist movement.
13: Ah, okay. No,
12: what
13: it's
12: does
13: socialist.
12: That mean?
13: Well, I mean, okay, that, well, you know, you try to intellectualize all of this stuff. You just go back to the source. Karl Marx explicitly said, yeah, socialism, communism, more or less interchangeable. Socialism as a means to communism is what we're talking about here. So yeah, you can skip out the middleman and say yes, they're talking about communism.
12: You created something.
13: They praise communism. They like communists.
12: Democratic socialism doesn't belong in the same sentence together.
13: No,
12: they're one or the other, but you're not both.
13: Right, and you can try to faculty lounge all of it and your definitions and all this, but in the end, it's all kind of the same.
12: It's interesting because I remember you saying a long time ago, we were talking about this democratic socialist thing, and they're under the impression that it would have worked everywhere had they have just done it themselves.
13: Right.
12: The right way.
13: Yes.
12: Like there is a right way.
13: Right.
12: But it gets worse, doesn't it?
13: Well, it does get worse, because then the DSA, that's the Democratic Socialists of America, the co-chair, Megan Romer, was on Fox News, and well, the host had kind of a lightning round of what they believe and just asked, okay, yes or no, is this actually something that you want? And it's incredible.
16: So we're going to put up on the screen a few of the things that are part of your platform. And I want to ask you, just give me sort of a true or false on these.

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7: ABC News, I'm Michelle Franz, and gas prices in the U.S. showing a little decline after President Trump backed away from hitting Iran hard with strikes over the weekend. Maritime traffic, though, still stalled in the Strait of Hormuz for oil and goods. Patrick DeHaan of Gas Buddy tells ABC News that the market remains volatile due to refinery issues in the Gulf and the ongoing war between Ukraine and Russia.
8: Gasoline and diesel only down 2 or 3 cents. That's only about a 2% drop. And part of the reason for that is that refining continues to be impacted. So while the price of oil is down significantly, the price of what comes out of a refinery is down nowhere nearly as significant. And that's something to keep an eye on here, that even if there is de-escalation between the U.S. and Iran, if no new tax emerge, we're still looking at Ukrainian drone attacks in Russia.
7: Along the border of Spain and France, evacuations continue as crews battle wildfires whipped up by dry and hot conditions and winds. The fires now blamed for at least one death in Spain. 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
9: North Idaho weather.
10: We're in the midst of the smoky, hazy days of summer. Patchy smoke today, becoming sunny, high near 86. Mostly clear tonight, low around 55. Tomorrow, sunny with highs in the mid-80s. And Tuesday night, clear with lows in the mid-50s.
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4: From ABC News, I'm Michelle Franzen. Seattle police and state authorities are investigating Sunday's deadly shooting at a food festival in the heart of downtown. Three people were killed, four others injured, including a toddler. Police say it appears that two suspects were involved in a dispute and began shooting. One person is in custody. At a briefing a short time ago, Mayor Katie Wilson says the person in custody is a juvenile.
5: The Seattle Police Department detained a 15-year-old juvenile in connection with the shooting. The teen was booked into the Judge Patricia H. Clark Children and Family Justice Center for investigation for firearms violations and first-degree assault.
4: Police say the search for the second suspect continues. A fragile pause in hostilities between the U.S. and Iran, the White House says to give diplomacy a chance. It follows 2 weeks of air strikes. Sources tell ABC News officials discuss the impact a major attack may have on the U.S.'s depleting stock of air defense interceptors. Here's ABC's Rachel Scott.
6: Mike Waltz, the president's ambassador to the United Nations, appeared to acknowledge a lot of stockpiles have been depleted, but also said the U.S. has everything it needs to carry out its campaign against Iran. And officials, of course, are also making it clear while the president prefers diplomacy, he can always put military action back on the table, as he has done before.
4: Orders for durable goods picked up last month, but still not at the pace that analysts were expecting. ABC's Jim Ryan has the latest numbers from the Census Bureau.
7: Economists were predicting a 1.5% to 2% rise in orders for big ticket items. The figure has come in at an anemic 0.3%. The number is important because durable goods orders are considered a predictor of future industrial activity. Equities investors were not fazed by today's report. Wall Street opened the week with a rally.
4: Dry, hot conditions continuing to fuel wildfires in parts of Spain and France. Hundreds of evacuation orders remain. Those fires blamed for at least one death. You're listening to ABC News.
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4: Severe storms are targeting northern Illinois and eastern Wisconsin today. Alerts stretching in both the Chicago area up until Milwaukee for hail, damaging gale force winds, and even flash flooding. Former FBI Director James Comey's attorneys have filed a motion to dismiss the indictment charging him over the Seashell formation he posted on social media that read 8647 last year. Federal prosecutors claim it was a threat against President Trump's life. Here's ABC's Peter Haralambos.
9: Defense lawyers accused the Department of Justice of singling out Comey to, quote, prosecute one of the president's most prominent critics. They argue that the photo of seashells arranged in the numbers 8647 are a kind of political speech protected by the First Amendment. Comey has vigorously denied that his post was ever intended as a threat against Trump and is expected to plead not guilty in an arraignment scheduled for next month in North Carolina. Peter Haralambos, ABC News.
4: The long-awaited Gordie Howe Bridge opened today. It offers a second truck connection between Detroit, Michigan and Windsor, Ontario. The bridge is named after legendary hockey player Gordie Howe. He's from Canada, but he spent 25 of his 26 years in the NHL with the Detroit Red Wings. The project was approved during the Obama administration, and President Trump threatened to stall construction due to Canada and China trade deal and called for a toll. Ceremonies held on both sides of the bridge today. Michelle Franzen, ABC News.
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13: 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There are adults in the room, but they aren't teachers. They're called guides. 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Both sides in this argument love kids, but both sides simply cannot be right. 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

0: And we return to our American stories. And this week, well, it's National Police Week, and we're honoring and celebrating the law enforcement community, particularly those who lost their lives in the line of duty. On January 21st, 2022, NYPD Detective Jason Rivera and his partner, Wilbert Mora, responded to a domestic dispute call in Harlem. The suspect would open fire and kill both of them. Detective Rivera was just 22 years old. Here's the heartbreaking eulogy Detective Rivera's wife, Dominique, gave him at St. Patrick's Cathedral.
1: I would say good morning to you all. But in fact, it's the worst morning ever. I can't believe I'm standing in front of thousands of people in the cathedral we plan to visit later this year. All of this seems so unreal, like I'm having one of those nightmares that you never thought you'd had. Friday morning, we were together, eating breakfast and drinking some Starbucks. Eating was probably our favorite hobby. Maybe that's why we gained those extra pounds. Friday morning began just like every other morning before work. You were always my big spoon, watching Netflix, YouTube law enforcement shorts, read me your emails, and wait for your mom to come home. You packed your book bag because we had to leave before 2, and really, before 2 sharp, because of your ICO sergeant. You would drive me home and say goodbye with 3 kisses all the time, and texting me when you were 84. That was our routine.
0: And you're listening to Dominique do what she never wanted to do, planned to do, and my goodness, didn't want to do. At St. Patrick's Cathedral, a place she told the audience she planned on visiting with her husband later that year. It was the worst morning ever, she said. Let's return to Dominique.
1: At around 1500, I received a BRB roll call text. You told me about your jobs till it was EOT. This Friday was different. We had an argument. You know, it's hard being a cop wife sometimes. It's hard being patient when plans were canceled or we would go days without seeing each other, or when you had to write a report that would take forever because you had to voucher so many things. So you did OT. But you always reminded me that it was going to be all right. This Friday we were arguing because I didn't want you to use your job phone while we were together. We left your apartment, and because I didn't want to continue to argue, I ordered an Uber. You asked me if you are sure that you don't want me to take you home. It might be the last ride I give you. I said no, and that was probably the biggest mistake I ever made.
0: And we're listening to Dominique confess that the last thing she did with her departed husband was fight with him. And fight with him over, well, yeah, fight with him over being a cop. And the strains being a cop puts on a marriage and on a spouse and their family. Let's return to Dominique.
1: Later that day, I received the call. I wish none of you that are sitting here with me will ever receive. I had gotten a notification from the Citizen app, which was my central. And I saw that 2 police officers were shot in Harlem. My heart dropped. I immediately texted you and asked you, are you okay? Please tell me you're okay. I know that you're mad right now, but just text me you're okay. At least tell me you're busy. I get no response. We used to share locations find my iPhone, and when I check yours, I see that you're at Harlem Hospital. I thought maybe you were sitting on a perp, but still, nothing. I called, and then called again, and then called one more time, and this time I felt something wasn't right. I messaged Pioka David and Joe, because I knew they were your friends from the 3-2, and I get no response. Then I get a call asking if I'm Jason's wife, and then I had to rush to the hospital.
0: She got that news that no spouse wants to hear, and it wasn't particular to start. Two police officers shot in Harlem, and she knows that's her husband's beat. So she texts him, "Are you okay?" I called and called again. I called him one more time. That's when I knew things weren't right. And then, of course, she learns. Well, she learns what happens, and now it's off to the hospital. Let's return to Dominique.
1: Walking up those steps, seeing everybody staring at me, was the scariest moment I've experienced. Nobody was telling me anything. Thousands of people were surrounding me, and yet I felt alone. I couldn't believe you left me. Seeing you in a hospital bed wrapped up in sheets, not hearing you when I was talking to you, broke me. I asked why. I said to you, "Wake up, baby. I'm here." The little bit of hope I had that you would come back to life just to say goodbye or say I love you one more time had left. I was lost. I'm still lost. Today I'm still in this nightmare that I wish I never had. Full of rage and anger, hurt and sad, torn. Although I gained thousands of blue brothers and sisters, I'm the loneliest without you.
0: "I couldn't believe you left me," she said to her deceased husband. "Wake up, baby, I'm here. Wake up, baby, I'm here." No response. "I'm lost," she said, "surrounded by a sea of officers in blue. I'm lost, and I'm alone." Let's return to Jason Rivera's wife, Dominique.
1: "I know you're looking at me and beside me telling me I could do this, and I'm trying. Trust me, I am. Jason and I met in elementary school. There was never a dull moment with him around. He was the class clown, got me in trouble a couple of times, had our teachers sit us away from each other because we couldn't focus. And we never thought that our innocent childhood love would lead us to marriage. Even when we said I do, we couldn't believe we said it. October 9th was the happiest day of our lives. I know I drove you crazy saying I love you so many times that you would stop replying I love you more. But you made me feel alive. You make me feel alive. And Jason is so happy right now that all of you are here. Through pain and sorrow, this is exactly how he would have wanted to be remembered. Like a true hero. Or like I used to call him, Big P.O. Rivera. You have the whole nation on gridlock. And although you won't be here anymore, I want you to live through me. The system continues to fail us. We are not safe anymore. Not even the members of the service. I know you were tired of these laws, especially the ones from the new DA. I hope he's watching you speak through me right now." "I'm sure all of our blue family is tired too. But I promise, we promise, that your death won't be in vain. I love you to the end of time. We'll take the watch from here.
0: I love you till the end of time. We'll take the watch from here. The story of Jason Rivera, the story of so many officers across this country who've lost their lives serving and protecting us. National Police Week, all week long here on Our American Stories, honoring those who lost their lives and honoring their families here on Our American Stories.
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0: And we continue with our American stories. Up next, one of our favorite types of stories about artistic imagination, about creating something from nothing. This is the story of a song you all know, but don't know how it came to be. Some believe it's a song about a girl. Others believe it's a song about a place, a state, the Peachtree State. The two men who wrote the music and lyrics, Hoagie Carmichael and Stuart Gorel, can't answer that question. They died a long time ago. But the story of how the song Georgia on My Mind came to be, and a song that the world would come to know, is a quintessentially American story. Hoagie Carmichael was born in Bloomington, Indiana, in 1899. His father, he took on whatever jobs he could to help pay the bills, first as a horse-drawn taxi driver, and later as an electrician. His mom played piano for a living. Throughout his youth, his family struggled to make ends meet. The defining event in his early life sprang from tragedy. In 1918, the Spanish flu ravaged the country, and his baby sister Joanna was not spared. Her death was something Carmichael would never forget, and it would fuel his ambition. Here's a quote from Carmichael. "We couldn't afford a good doctor or a good attention, and that's when I vowed I would never again be broke in my life." He graduated from Indiana University and its law school, and soon began to practice law in Indianapolis. But his real interest, his real talent, and where he'd end up making his living was in the world of entertainment. Music, specifically coming up with the melodies to some of Tin Pan Alley's greatest hits, was his particular and peculiar genius. Carmichael attributed his melodic gift to his roots in jazz and his love of jazz pianists, which he got from his mother, who loved to play ragtime. "I listened to them constantly," he told anyone who would listen. As a teenager, he spent long hours in a black neighborhood called Bucktown, where outstanding jazz players often convened. American composer and author Alec Wilder described Carmichael as the most talented, inventive, sophisticated, and jazz-oriented of all the great craftsmen of pop songs in the first half of the 20th century. Few people ever write one standard, but Carmichael wrote a bunch. Stardust, The Nearness of You, Skylark, In the Cool, Cool, Cool of the Evening, and of course, his most well-known composition, Georgia on My Mind. Gorel, the song's lyricist, was born in Knox, Indiana, and went to college with Carmichael. The two became friends. And after hearing his pal play a new melody at a party, Gorel pulled an all-nighter and ended up with the lyrics for the song. Gorel would go on to become a banker. He never wrote another lyric in his life. Completed in 1930, the song was initially covered by a number of artists, including Louis Armstrong and Hoagie Carmichael himself. Here's Carmichael singing his version of his song.
1: Georgia,

0: The song failed to find an audience when it was released, Carmichael's version or anyone else's, and it lingered for decades in his back catalog. By the 1950s, Carmichael's career began to fade with the ascent of rock and roll and rhythm and blues. It would take Ray Charles to bring the song back to life. The rising 30-year-old star had just left Atlantic Records. He wanted more independence, more artistic control of his music, and higher royalties. Most of all, he wanted his music to reach more people. He wanted mainstream audiences and mainstream acceptance of his music at a time when albums were starting to outsell singles. The Genius Hits the Road was his first record for his new label, ABC Paramount. It was a 12-track themed album released in 1960 based on places in the United States. Georgia On My Mind was tucked between Basin Street Blues, the main street of Storyville in New Orleans' Red Light District, and Alabama Bound. The song's lush orchestration, he had 55 string players in on the session, was unlike anything Charles had recorded before. Some critics thought it was a mistake. Others thought he was selling out. The public disagreed. The song reached number one on Billboard's pop album chart in November of 1960, and he won his first of four Grammys that year, two for Georgia On My Mind. Charles would go on to win 15 more Grammys in his life. He would also go on to break more musical barriers, including modern sounds in country and Western music, his 1962 masterpiece. Other hits by Charles include I Can't Stop Loving You, Hit the Road Jack, and Seven Spanish Angels, his duet with Willie Nelson, which would rise to number one on the country charts. But it's Georgia On My Mind that is his most memorable recording. In 2003, Rolling Stone named the song the 44th greatest of all time. Was the song about an old love or a man longing for home? We'll never know. But Charles had his own opinion. In his 1978 autobiography, Brother Ray, he told the world that neither a woman nor a state was on his mind when he recorded the song. I never known a lady named Georgia, and I wasn't dreaming of no state, even though I was born there. It was just a beautiful, romantic melody. That wouldn't stop Georgia On My Mind from becoming the official state song in 1979 when Georgia Governor George Busby signed it into law. It's a quintessentially American story, the story of Georgia On My Mind. Two white men from the Midwest wrote a song that a brilliant blind black man they never knew or met would bring to life so many years later. There was no talk of cultural appropriation either by Charles or by Carmichael. They were doing what musical artists do in America and have done from the beginning of time, borrowing from any and all forms of music and making it their own. And thanks to the miracle of intellectual property rights, artists in America are not merely protected against the theft of their work, but also incentivized to share it with others and across race, class, culture, and timeline. The Charles cover of Georgia On My Mind changed the lives of the writers and the singer forever, making all of them a small fortune. And the song also made the world a better and more beautiful place. There were many other covers of the song, and by some great artists from every musical genre: Eddie Arnold, Billie Holiday, Bing Crosby, Michael Bolton, Michael Bublé, Ella Fitzgerald, Leon Russell, Jackie Wilson, Jerry Garcia, Coldplay, and the Righteous Brothers, Tom Jones, James Brown, and the Zac Brown Band. But one version stands out from all the rest. At the time of his death at 73, on June 10th, 2004, Ray Charles averaged 200 concerts a year. Georgia On My Mind was always the crowd favorite. The story of Georgia On My Mind, how it came to be, here on Our American Stories.
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0: This is Our American Stories, and we tell stories about everything here on this show. Our next story comes to us from a man who is simply known as the History Guy. His videos are watched by hundreds of thousands of people of all ages on YouTube. The History Guy is also heard here at Our American Stories. The June 4th, 1974 night game between the Texas Rangers and the Cleveland Indians was one for the record books. Trouble was a-brewing, the bleachers were loaded, and there was a distinct buzz in the air. Here's the History Guy with that story of the 10-cent beer night riot.
1: 1974 was a depressing news year in the United States. President Richard Nixon was embroiled in the Watergate scandal, which would eventually force him to resign in November, the first U.S. president to do so. The United States economy was in a deep recession, the result of double-digit inflation and the ongoing energy crisis. Patricia Hearst, the granddaughter of publishing magnate William Randolph Hearst, was kidnapped in February and by April had claimed that she had joined her captor's cause, leading to nightly news stories. And on June 4th, in the event that perhaps best defined the trying times of the day, beer was too cheap in Cleveland, Ohio. It is history that deserves to be remembered. It was Tuesday, June 4th, and the Texas Rangers were playing a night game at Cleveland Stadium, the first of a three-game series. When configured for baseball, the stadium seated 74,400 fans, making it the largest in professional baseball in 1974. But Cleveland was a struggling city. Noted for its river pollution, the Cuyahoga River through the city was famous for literally catching fire. One such fire in 1969 had caught the attention of the nation via Time magazine, prompting the creation of the Environmental Protection Agency. The Cleveland area had been a flashpoint for anti-Vietnam War sentiment after shootings by the National Guard at nearby Kent State University in 1970. The city was in financial difficulty. Crime was on the rise. In 1962, there had been 59 murders in Cleveland. In 1972, there were 333. The city had a difficult reputation, and people were leaving in droves. The city lost roughly 177,000 inhabitants between 1970 and 1980. And the Cleveland Indians simply weren't very good. They'd finished at the bottom of the American League East in 1973 and weren't doing much better in 1974. Commentator Paul Jackson of ESPN said of them, "The 74 Indians were a smorgasbord of mediocre and forgettable talent, playing in an open-air mausoleum." It had become difficult to fill the massive 74,400-seat stadium. On May 13th, a mere 4,234 had showed up on a chilly night for a game against Boston. On average, 85% of the stadium's tickets went unsold. But the game against Texas on the muggy night June 4th attracted a respectable 25,134 crowd, twice what was expected. The reason? Cheap beer. The club was running a promotion, 12 fluid ounce cups of Stroh's 3.2% beer for just 10 cents each. There was a limit of 6 beers per purchase, but no limit on the number of purchases made during the game. Bud Tucker, a columnist for the Independent Press Telegram of Long Beach, California, quipped, "As a Frenchman is inspired by fine wine, or a Russian by classic vodka, so does a Clevelander react to 10-cent beer." The late Tim Russert, known for being the longtime moderator of the show Meet the Press, was 24 at the time and attended the game. In a statement that perhaps defied much of the crowd that night, he said, "I had $2 in my pocket. You do the math." Perhaps there was more going on that night than cheap beer. It was particularly hot and muggy. The June date caught the college-age crowd just as they were coming home for summer, and as Anthony Kastrovitz of MLB.com noted in 2014, it was a full moon that night. In fact, witnesses note that much of the crowd seemed to have not waited for the cheap beer, and many seemed to have arrived already drunk or high. And for some reason, they also showed up with their pockets stuffed with firecrackers. The crowd started throwing them before the game even started, and they continued throughout. The rowdiness may have had something to do with the team's last meeting a week earlier, on May 29th in Arlington, which had had a bench-emptying brawl during the eighth inning of what would be a Rangers 3-0 victory. Rangers fans had thrown beer and food at the Indians team as they were returning to the dugout. The Indians were furious. Catcher Dave Duncan had to be restrained to keep him from going into the stands to brawl with the crowd. Indian second baseman Jay Brohammer, who had been at the bottom of the pile, promised revenge. Rangers manager Billy Martin added to the fuel. After the game, a Cleveland reporter asked him if he was afraid of fans retaliating in Cleveland. He responded, "Nah, they don't have enough fans to worry about." Cleveland media kept the city riled over the course of the next week. Rohemer was quoted as saying that he had cooled down and wasn't looking for a fight. Instead, he hoped to get revenge by winning all three games of the upcoming series. The Cleveland fans, on the other hand, might have been making plans of their own. Texas quickly took the lead in the second inning after a home run by outfielder Tom Grieve. But a buzz was in the air, or rather, in the crowd. At the end of the second inning, a woman hopped the fence, ran over to the Indians on deck circle, ripped off her shirt, baring her breast to the raucous approval of the crowd, and then tried to kiss the umpire. Amazingly, it wasn't the weirdest thing that would happen that night, nor the only act of exhibitionism. The fun was not all good-natured. Not only was the crowd throwing firecrackers and keeping the grounds crew busy throwing garbage onto the field, but when Rangers pitcher Fergie Jenkins got hit in the stomach with a line drive, the crowd started chanting, "Hit him again!" Meanwhile, the beer kept flowing. Unable to keep up, the vendors reportedly gave up trying to check IDs and started filling up whatever container was handed to them.
2: This has been a night of blatant stupidity.
1: 19-year-old fan Terry Yurkic recalled, "I had a big dog and suds mug, maybe 32 ounces. Looked like a mini keg." Another witness said that as the crowd, which he described as notably younger and longer-haired than usual, grew progressively more drunk, there were some antics every half inning or so. Young fans ran onto the field and dodged security. When Grieve hit a second home run in the fourth, extending the Rangers' lead to 5-1, a naked man ran onto the field and slid into second base.
2: Now there's another group of morons running around in the outfield.
1: In the fifth inning, a father-son team jumped onto the field and booed the crowd. Another streaker ran across the field carrying his clothes with him, but still wearing his left sock. As he approached the fence, he threw his clothes over, planning his escape. The crowd could see what he could not. A Cleveland police officer was on the other side of the fence, catching both the clothes and the, offender. The game had to be halted in the sixth, as the crowd was throwing firecrackers into the bullpen. Umpire Nestor Shylak cleared the bullpen, but was trying to let play continue. Fans were no longer just throwing beer and firecrackers, but also rocks, batteries, and any part of the stadium that wasn't bolted down. A group of fans started trying to tug the padding off the left field wall, drawing the grounds crew away from picking up the growing pile of trash that was landing on the field. Despite the antics, the game continued, and Cleveland managed to tie the game at 5-all in the bottom of the ninth, with two out and the winning run on second. But then 19-year-old Terry Yurkic, the fan with the Dogs and Suds mug, decided that he wanted a souvenir. It was not a good decision. He jumped the fence, ran up behind Texas outfielder Jeff Burrows, and grabbed his hat. There's some controversy regarding what happened next. According to Yurkic, Burrows kicked him. But because of the slope of the diamond from the Rangers' dugout, all Billy Martin could see was Burrows' legs, and it looked like he'd been knocked down. More fans were climbing onto the field, and Martin thought, "Jeff was out there all by himself. I saw knives and other things. We just couldn't let our teammate get beat up." He ordered his team onto the field, carrying bats to protect Burrows. It was not a good decision. Seeing the Rangers leave the dugout sparked the already riled and inebriated mob. Fans stormed the field, greatly outnumbering the players.
2: Now it's a full-scale riot. There has to be 200 people and more coming on the field.
1: Martin recalled, "Now I know how the people of the Alamo felt." The crowd was carrying knives, chains, clubs made from stadium seats. Stadium security was overwhelmed, although it's hard to see what they could have done in any case, and no one had considered asking for a greater police presence. Seeing the melee and Rangers players being injured, Aspromonte ordered the Indians onto the field.
2: Hargrove has got some kid on the ground, and he is really administering a beating.
3: They're filling him up and hitting him from behind is what happened.
1: The two teams who have been fighting each other so recently made common cause against the mob.
2: This is absolute tragedy. I have never seen anything as disgusting as this.
3: I haven't either.
1: Outnumbered, they fought their way back to the dugouts and retreated into the locker rooms behind locked doors. Shylak, bleeding from a cut on his head from a thrown bottle, called the game as soon as the players made it inside. He said he didn't do it earlier for fear it would spark retaliation against the players. The game was called a forfeit, going into the record books as a 9-0 loss for the Indians. Fans kept rioting, stealing everything they could take, including, literally, stealing the stadium's bases. So really, the organist played "Take Me Out to the Ball Game." Director of Stadium Operations Dan Zerbe ordered the lights shut off, and the Cleveland police arrived and restored order.
4: They turned the lights out. Everybody's gone except for 15 teenagers standing on top of the Rangers dugout, chanting for the Rangers to come out and fight. And so I went up there and asked them, what are you trying to prove? Because the Rangers are gone. So some kid behind another one reaches out and punches me right in the jaw. He didn't even stagger me. He hit like a girl.
1: Despite the apparent violence, there were no serious injuries and less than a dozen arrests. Area hospitals reported 7 people treated and released. Tin Cent Beer Night perhaps summed up well in a dismal decade for Cleveland and their baseball team. The prospects for both would eventually improve, but not really until the 1990s.
0: And you've been listening to the History Guy tell, well, just a great American story. Not a good one, but boy, a great one. And my goodness, I love what Tim Russert, the former host of Meet the Press, said. I had $2 in my pocket. You do the math. The story of the 10-cent beer night riot in Cleveland, here on Our American Stories.
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0: And we continue with Our American Stories, and up next, our recurring series about the curious origins of everyday sayings. Here to join us again is Andrew Thompson, as he continues to share another slice from his ultimate guide to understanding these many stories, these many mysteries of the English language.
12: To run amok means to engage in wild or erratic behavior, and it dates from the 16th century in Malaysia. The Amuko were a band of Malay warriors, and they believed that warriors who died in victorious battles became favourites with the gods, while warriors that failed were dishonoured and killed. This led the men to fight with extreme frenzy, and this frenzied fighting fascinated the European explorers of the 18th century. Captain James Cook, in fact, wrote about them and said, "To run amok is to get drunk with opium, to sally forth from the house, kill the person or persons supposed to have injured the amok, and any other person that attempts to impede his passage." Amok then officially became a psychiatric medical condition in 1849 and is still considered one today. Run-of-the-mill means average or ordinary, and that expression originated in the early milling towns of England. These great mill towns mass-produced wool and cotton, which was exported all over the world. It was an extremely large industry, and a mill's reputation and profitability was primarily based on the quality of the material it produced. Quality control checks were essential before the material could be sold, but anything coming directly from the mill without having been inspected and graded was known as a run-of-the-mill and was considered inferior. Saved by the bell means at the last minute, and this is an expression that has a number of conflicting explanations. One relates to boxing and the bell rung at the end of a round before a knockdown boxer has been counted out to 10. That allows the boxer to continue and start at the next round. Another theory is that it stems from a guard at Windsor Castle in the 19th century in England falling asleep while on duty. He denied the charge and in his defence said that he had heard Big Ben chime 13 times at midnight. The mechanism in the clock was checked and a cog had in fact slipped, and he was correct. He had been saved by the bell. But the likely origin actually predates both of these and has the same explanation as the expression for dead ringer. And that is that in the Middle Ages, before the medical profession had fully understood comas, people who displayed signs of no life were presumed dead and would be often buried. Sometimes it was later discovered that they'd been buried alive, with seeing.

how each attempt panned out. To set off on the wrong foot means to make a bad start to a relationship or a project, and it dates back to ancient Rome and is one of a number of expressions that relates to the ancient Romans' superstitious belief about anything on the left. They believed the left was evil, and in fact the Latin word for left is sinister. In the first century, under Emperor Nero, an order was made that no Roman should enter or leave a building by the left foot. They even had guards placed at entrances to public buildings to ensure that the order was adhered to. But not much enforcement was actually needed, as most Romans agreed that to go against the ruling was to flirt with disaster, and they rarely set off on the wrong foot. Shake a leg means to hurry up, especially in getting out of bed, and it owes its origins to the British Navy in the 19th century. It was at that time that civilian women were first allowed on board Royal Navy ships to boost morale, and the sailors would be roused at first light with a cry of shake a leg. This was used to distinguish between the men and the women. If a smooth and shapely female leg was presented, as opposed to a hairy sailor's leg, the lady was permitted to stay in her bunk until all the men were dressed and gone. To this day, shake a leg means to hurry up and get out of bed. To give something short shrift means to give it little consideration, and it's often mistakenly said as short shift, but it's short shrift. It's hard to say that more than a few times. And it dates from the criminal world of the 17th century. A shrift is a confession given to a priest in order to obtain absolution. It comes from the verb shrive, the past tense of which is shrove, for Shrove Tuesday, when people go to confession. In the 17th century, as soon as criminals were convicted and sentenced, they were sent to the gallows to be hanged. There was usually a priest waiting with the executioner, and the prisoners were allowed a very short time to confess their sins in the last minutes of their life. They were given a short shrift before they were killed. To show your true colours means to reveal your true intentions or personality, and it's yet another nautical expression that dates from the early 18th century in naval warfare, where the flag of a ship's home country was called its colours. Under the Articles of War that were published in 1757, ship's captains were obliged to run up their country's flag when going into battle in order to identify the nationality of the ship. But as a method of deceiving the enemy, unscrupulous captains would run up a different flag to fool the opposing captain into believing they're an ally. By doing this, the ship was able to get within firing range, and with the element of surprise on his side, the captain would only then hoist his actual flag and show his true colours before firing on the enemy. When someone says, "That's the $64 question," they mean it's a crucial question or issue. And it began in America in the 1940s with a radio quiz show, Take It or Leave It. It ran from 1940 to 1947 and involved contestants answering increasingly difficult questions. After answering a question correctly, the contestant had the choice to either take the money being offered or leave it and have a go at the higher, next valued question. The first question was $1 and it went progressively upwards, doubling up to the seventh and final question, which was the $64 question. The expression then entered popular use in 1955 when the radio show moved to the more lucrative television program and became the $64,000 question. To have a skeleton in the closet means to have a shameful secret, and it has its origins in English medical law. Until the introduction of the Anatomy Act in 1832, it was illegal to dissect a human body for medical research. But in contravention of the law, some doctors still did use corpses for both research and teaching. So as to avoid detection, they were known to store the leftover skeletons in locked closets. So many in the medical profession had a secret skeleton in the closet. To sleep tight means to sleep well. And that phrase stems from a time in England before spring mattresses were invented. In the early mass-produced beds, the straw mattresses were held together by ropes that were stretched across the bed frame in a crisscross pattern. After a while, the ropes would sag and it was necessary to tighten them. This was done with a forked iron or wooden tool, which was turned to wind the ropes tight. A mattress that had just been tightened was far more comfortable and allowed people to sleep tight. A soap opera is a television serial drama, or a real-life situation resembling one. And that expression began in 1920 in America. Amos and Andy was a popular weekly radio show at the time and one of the earliest comedy series. It was broadcast during prime time and

0: Procter & Gamble, a prominent soap manufacturer, saw the opportunity to obtain widespread exposure and began advertising their products during the breaks in the show. They then went on to sponsor the program, and a trend soon developed and other soap manufacturers began sponsoring similar shows. As a result, these serial shows were being called soap operas by the late 1930s.
1: And a great job on the production by Greg Hengler, and a special thanks to Andrew Thompson. And he is the author of Hair of the Dog, To Paint the Town Red, The Curious Origins of Everyday Sayings and Fun Phrases. And you can go to Amazon.com for all of the usual suspects. 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
3: Pause airstrikes, the White House says to give diplomacy a chance. Here's ABC's Karen Travers.
4: The president also spoke to Axios this morning, and he said that he would consider going back to what he called, quote, very strong military action if talks between the U.S. and Iran were to fail. And he also said he's not really willing to give diplomacy all that much time. He was pushed on how long he is willing to give the diplomatic talks at this point, and he said either it goes fast or not at all.
3: Sources tell ABC News one big reason for the pause is also to preserve anti-missile defense systems like Patriots. Federal health regulators still tracking the surge of cyclosporiasis cases across the country. The CDC says four more states are linked to recent cases of the parasitic illness and shredded iceberg lettuce that's been sourced from Mexico and Taylor Farms. In Seattle, authorities say a teen is in custody in connection with Sunday's deadly shooting at a food festival. Another suspect is still on the run. Three people were killed, four others injured. Police say it appears two suspects were involved in a dispute. ABC's Alex Stone is on scene.
5: A bullet landed into the tree that was right next to us.
6: Ava Hendricks was at the festival with her family when the gunfire erupted.
5: It was very scary, and like after the whole thing was over, you know, and we're just waiting for the police to come, and we're just looking at each other like, how are we still alive? You know, like, how did we make it through that?
6: One suspect has been taken into custody. Police say another suspect is still on the loose.
3: Delays playing out at major airports and hubs around the country. New York and Philadelphia seeing significant delays due to air traffic control staffing shortages along with weather. JFK showing the average delay of 2 hours or more. Chicago, severe storms impacting flights there, also with an average delay of 2 hours.
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3: Brian Koberger, in new court documents, says he plans to withdraw his guilty plea made in court in July of 2025. He pleaded guilty to killing four University of Idaho students last year. This is Koberg before a judge in court.
8: Have you had enough time to decide whether or not to plead guilty?
9: Yes.
8: Are you pleading guilty freely and voluntarily?
3: Koberger is currently serving four life sentences and now blames his plea on false promises and wrong information. ABC News legal analyst Brian Buckmeyer says he'll have an uphill battle.
10: If you take a plea and you haven't been sentenced as yet, it's very easy. But specifically in Idaho, the standard is that there needs to be a manifest injustice. And that's extremely difficult to do in a situation like this, where judges, prosecutors, and defense attorneys are all trained on how to make sure that a defendant is properly informed, that they know they're taking a plea voluntarily, and that they're knowledgeable in the conditions of that plea. And so this would be an uphill battle for anyone. But when you talk about trying to take back a plea after a year, it adds even more layers to the difficulty of what Brian Kohberg is attempting to do.
3: A nonpartisan think tank survey shows it's becoming harder for Americans to make ends meet.
9: Putting food on the table is taking money out of our savings. A new survey says nearly one in five American adults is dipping into savings just to pay for groceries. And more than 5% are being forced to use payday advance loans to buy food.
3: ABC's Sherry Preston. Michelle Franzen, ABC News.
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14: CF Industries on the fertilizer side fell by 4.2%. Any pickup in shipping through the strait would ease disruption in those markets. Those shares fell as a result.
15: All right, and we want to take a quick look here at what's been going on in the yield space. Two straight sessions now where we've seen yields decline, though we should point out they are significantly elevated from where they were just a couple of months ago. 4.318 on the two-year yield, your 10-year at 4.64 and change. And, of course, that is the setup heading into that two-day Fed meeting, which begins on Tuesday.
16: All right, good stuff. Let's go to some stories that definitely are on our radar today. This one certainly caught our attention. Monthly ridership on the Long Island Railroad, busiest commuter line here in the United States, surpassing pre-pandemic levels for the first time as a hectic New York City summer boosted trips.
14: I know Romaine takes the chauffeur in the helicopter when he goes from place to place, but
15: yeah,
14: us normal folks take public transit. 7.9 of us used the LIR in June. That's 102% more than in the same month in 2019.
15: So are people using this to come to work, or was this just to go to the Knicks game?
14: It was to go to the Knicks parties. Okay, that's the thing.
15: I have the thing.
14: Just need a sport, you know, to draw people in New York City every month, and then we'll be good.
16: Golf fans. Well, there's also golf fans. The U.S. Open in Southampton.
15: Oh, aren't you fancy? All right. I've ridden the LIR about once, but, you know, they're kind of rowdy, those people.
17: Sometimes you get a double-decker train there.
15: The double-decker?
17: Yeah, sometimes I got the two.
15: Oh, the train. Yeah. Oh, I got it. Okay, I was thinking the bus. Anyway, LIR back. Congratulations. Nice milestone there. Hopefully those people actually start using it to come into the office, you know, support our economy here. Mm-hmm. Meanwhile, the movie economy is doing pretty well. Of course, the release of Odyssey, which, you know, other than, the, you know, the culture warrior, you know, numbnuts who thought this was going to flop, this is obviously the biggest movie of the year. And then I just saw a story. It's about to open in China overseas this weekend. And in China, there are about 800 IMAX screens. They're devoting almost every single screen just to this movie to accommodate the demand.
16: Who's numbnuts?
15: Have you seen this movie, Emily Grafail?
17: I really want to see this movie.
15: Yeah.
17: I can't even get into the 2 a.m. showing
15: 2
17: in New York City.
15: That's sold out at 2 a.m.?
17: Yes, that's sold out.
14: If we wait a few months, is it going to be fine?
15: No, I think so.
14: That's what my plan
15: is. Why not just release it on, you know, streaming?
17: Christopher.
14: No, we want to see it. We want to see 70-millimeter IMAX.
15: I have no idea what that means. What does that mean?
14: Higher quality picture, more immersive.
15: More immersive.
14: It's like you're there.
16: We're going to
14: It's like you're there in freshman year of high school reading the book all over again.
15: I don't, actually.
16: We're
15: going to
16: plan a trip, Romaine, all of us, and go.
15: Okay.
16: At all of our production
15: at 2 a.m.
16: team.
14: To Greece?
15: Can you do one at 2 p.m.?
16: No, yeah.
15: You know, I'm an early bird. You know, I go to dinner.
16: No, 2 p.m.
15: at like 5,
16: we're on air and everybody's watching, so we don't want to do that.
17: This is this week.
15: Yeah. All
16: maybe
15: right.
16: Maybe we could do it at 4 o'clock.
15: And what is it? It's like a 90-minute movie. We'll be out. Is that
17: 3 hours?
16: So none of us have seen this yet, right?
15: Is there intermission?
17: No.
15: Okay. Well, anyway, good for Christopher Nolan. Good for, you know, Rich Gelfond, our friend there over at IMAX.
16: Yeah.
15: You know, I know we've had him on this program a lot. He really bangs the drum about how he works with these directors to really kind of create these experiences. And he's been a big fan of Christopher Nolan. And obviously, who better to tether yourself to than probably what's going to go down as one of the greatest directors of our generation.
16: We should go to this. This would be good in this year.
14: It might be too immersive. I don't know.
15: Hmm.
16: I don't know.
14: So
16: okay.
14: people are taking public transit again. They're going to movie theaters again.
15: Mm.
14: Things are back. We're back.
15: We're back, baby.
16: We're back, baby. All right.
15: Now it's time for us to go.
16: Now we got to go, baby. All right. That is a wrap on our cross-platform radio, TV, YouTube, Bloomberg Originals. We do call it the closing bell. Emily and Romaine over there on the close on TV. Tim and I back here on Bloomberg Business Week Daily on radio. Folks, we'll see you again. Same time, same place tomorrow.
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14: It's Bloomberg Business Week Daily. That's Carol Masser. I'm Tim Stenovek. I'm looking at how things closed out the day, kind of limping to the close there on the S&P 500.
16: Mm-hmm.
14: In the green, but barely higher.
16: I'm not surprised, right? Some, even though there was some more upbeat news in terms of the war, maybe we're working now again on peace talks between the U.S. and Iran. I think questions again about the circular AI trade and actions coming off of a bunch of news from NVIDIA. So that push and pull going on. But you've also got a lot of big earnings. You've got a Fed meeting. There's a lot coming out of investors this week.
14: There is. And one thing that investors have to deal with now increasingly is change in weather as well.
16: Yeah.
14: Climate risk. That's where Mark Gongloff comes in. He's a columnist for Bloomberg Opinion who covers climate change. Our plan, Mark, was to cover all these wildfires in Spain and France and the way that El Nino is pushing global warming higher in the short term. But you're also worked on this piece about data center heat risk a little earlier today that just came out. And we talk about this in the context of, okay, the energy demand that these data centers take, but also the cooling required to actually keep them from overheating. What is data center heat risk?
19: Well, it's a risk that data centers run just by operating in an environment which, ironically, you could say is going to be made more hot and volatile because of the energy, the fossil fuels being burned to power the data center. So you talk about circular trades, circular financing, you've got circular climate data stuff going on here. So, ironically, a big kind of booming business, secondary to maybe chips and such, and serving AI, is keeping these data centers cool. Part of their cooling and also involves drinking lots of water in some cases. Again, we can talk about how that is relative to agriculture. It's not that huge, but still it's an issue. And when you are drying out the way the West is, the way a lot of the places where you're putting data centers are doing, then it becomes a problem for these data centers too.
16: So that's why they're going to the Nordic region, right? It's colder. Like, what's going on there, Mark? What's going on?
19: It's colder. I mean, they're trying to put them everywhere. It's colder,
16: yeah.
19: Drier. It's about infrastructure. It's about political support. You know, they're putting them in the Nordic regions, but they're putting a lot of them in along the I-35 corridor in Texas,
16: mm-hmm.
19: which is, as Bloomberg Intelligence pointed out this week, is one of the most water-stressed places in the country. And it's also extremely hot. It's sitting under a heat dome as we speak. So they're going all over the place, and sometimes it doesn't make a lot of logical sense where they're going.
16: Yeah. I wonder if we're going to get to a point where it's like, okay, people have no access to water because it's all going to the data centers. I mean, we're kind of seeing that in some places. Are we not, or we're getting there, potentially?
19: In some places, and again, it's very, you got to go point by point.
16: Yeah.
19: Overall, as I mentioned, data centers don't use as much water as some other uses, but if you are in a place that's already water stressed, why add to your problems, especially when the problem of water is going to just keep increasing? And so it's an engineering problem. There are cooling technologies, but right now those have yet to be deployed at scale.
14: Well, speaking of water and the way that it is a scarce resource, we're finding that out around the world when it comes to trying to put out fires, whether they're in the western part of the U.S. and Canada or whether they're in France and Spain. Wildfires in France and Spain have forced the evacuation of more than 300,000 people. Those have stabilized, but the onset of the summer's fourth heat wave means little respite for emergency services. And things could get worse because a powerful El Nino already beginning to roil weather around the world may push the monthly global temperature passed, this is monthly global average temperature, passed 2 degrees Celsius of warming for the first time on record. That's according to projections published by the University of Miami-based Ocean and Atmospheric Research Center. 2 degrees Celsius is around 3.6 degrees Fahrenheit. Mark, why is this a metric that we watch closely?
19: You know, when you say 2 degrees Celsius, it doesn't sound like much, like a 68 degree day. That doesn't feel that much different to us than a 70 degree day, but that's the wrong way of thinking about it. You're talking about a global average temperature that includes everything from the North Pole to Iraq. Okay. And so you take all of that and you have an average surface temperature. When that goes up by about 4 degrees Fahrenheit, you're talking about extremes going up by much more than that. And when El Nino hits, it's hitting on a planet that already is hotter by about 1.3 degrees Celsius, or a little more than two degrees Fahrenheit, something close to 3 degrees Fahrenheit. And then you add on top of that the heating effect that this hot water in the Pacific, which is what El Nino is. It's just hot water in the Pacific, but it affects the jet stream and it affects temperatures around the world. And what we saw with the last El Nino, which wasn't even that hot, you know, it's just you measure the strength of an El Nino by how hot the water gets, period. It wasn't even that hot last time, but we got record high temperatures of above 1.5 degrees Celsius, which used to be the stretch goal for the Paris Climate Accords. That got blown out of the water, and it kind of went back down again, but not by that much. So what you have is this sort of ratcheting effect where it goes up during the El Nino, kind of stabilizes, but it really is plateauing rather than going down. I hope that this 2C forecast is wrong, because that would be a really extreme measure to have as soon as next year. It would certainly not last that long. It wouldn't, when you talk about these target temperatures, you want them to be long-term averages rather than 1 month or so. But 2 degrees Celsius is, again, doesn't sound like much, but it has tremendous effects on weather around the world.
16: But we've been talking about this, right, Mark, for a while. So if indeed this holds, maybe tipping point isn't the right thing to use, but that would be a very significant thing when we think about climate and we think about the future of our climate.
19: Yeah, I mean, it's all significant. I mean, at the same time we're talking about this, you just mentioned 330,000 people had to be evacuated from France and Spain because of these wildfires. Europe is under its fourth heat wave, and it doesn't have air conditioning, as we've all discussed. The United States is under its third heat dome of the season. Canada is on fire. You have all of these emergencies happening as we speak, and so these things can get worse. They can stabilize if we make the right choices, but they can get worse. And that's the thing when you talk about tipping points. We don't fully understand what can happen when we start to mess around with these global temperatures. Again, tiny increments can make big differences, and even in the short term.
14: Mark, I want to just end shifting gears a little bit to your latest column, and it's about the Ellisons and the president's, what you call an anti-Midas touch. This is a little bit of a departure from what you typically write about, but talk to us a little bit. Carol and I, you know, almost a year ago were in California when Oracle stock reached an all-time high, and it's been on a steady state down since then. You make the point in your piece that it's gone nowhere since the president's inauguration.
19: Yeah, big round trip to nowhere. It's back below where it was during the inauguration, and you would think that nothing happened, but there was an enormous spike to all-time highs, and then a big slow decline since then. You know, I guess the Ellisons, I can't read their minds. I assume that they thought embracing Donald Trump, who seemed at the height of his powers, coming back into office, was going to help make them a lot more money. And they did win, you know, a big $7 billion Pentagon contract. Mm-hmm. Larry Ellison's kind of running TikTok. They got the Paramount deal done. Now they're almost about to get this Warner Brothers deal done. But in the meantime, this AI spending issue has been chipping away at Oracle's stock and at its debt. Its debt trades at junk levels now. And meanwhile, the Paramount Warner Brothers deal has been postponed, and they got a $650 million a quarter.
14: Check out Mark Gongloff's column, Bloomberg Opinion, at OPIN Go on the terminal. This is Bloomberg.
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26: It's 4:21 on Wall Street. We do check markets all day long here at Bloomberg. Just getting word that BuzzFeed, that is the digital media company, is cutting 35% of its workforce. The BuzzFeed board has approved that reduction in workforce. Also keeping an eye on delays, flight delays in and out of the New York metro area. Air traffic control staffing shortages have disrupted flights at the three major airports serving the New York metro area. The FAA in its advisory says it expects the New York market to experience travel issues throughout the evening. That will include, of course, Newark Liberty, JFK, and LaGuardia. S&P 500 index managed to eke out a one-point gain today, up by under 0.1%. Little change with the Dow up 262, up 0.5. Both NASDAQ, the NASDAQ 100 index did decline today. The NASDAQ 100 was down 0.3%. The SOX, the Philadelphia Semiconductor Index, the stock exchange index, was down 2.2%. This as the selling in chip names continued today. Gold up $27 the ounce to $4,079. We have got the 2-year currently yielding 4.32% with the 10-year 4.64% and the 30-year 5.13%. West Texas Intermediate crude back below $82 a barrel, $81.95. Down today, 8.2%. Barrel of Brent below 88. Brent crude today down by 9.3%. An even split for the Mag 7 names that we'll be reporting this week on Wednesday and Thursday. Today, we saw shares of Meta Platforms down 0.2%. Microsoft is up 1.9%. They'll both be out Wednesday. And then Thursday, they begin with A. Amazon down 0.3%. Apple up by 1.2%. 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I'm Charlie Pellett. Carol and Tim, that's a Bloomberg Business Flash.
14: Thank you, Charlie, for that update. Carol, you know what they say.
16: Yes.
14: Youth is wasted on the young.
16: They do say that a lot.
14: The older I get, the more I think that's true.
16: I totally agree. Like, I look back now and I'm like, wait, what was I so worried about? You know?
14: Yeah, I wonder
16: and
14: how
16: taking
14: much...
16: risks and just lots of different things.
14: Well, let's talk about taking risks and betting on yourself, especially when you're young. Ronan Harary is the co-founder and former CEO of Spin Master. The company Spin Master, the company brought us Paw Patrol.
16: And so much more.
14: And more. Air Hogs is what I'm thinking of.
2: Mm-hmm.
14: He's also the author of a brand new book. It's called No Experience Necessary, Why Betting on Yourself in Your 20s is the Best Decision You'll Ever Make. We're going to talk about the book in a second, but I mean, how much of your work life have you spent playing with toys?
2: The funniest thing is I didn't play with any toys growing up as a kid. And if you would have asked me in university if I was going to go into the toy business, I would have told you, like, you're probably crazy. So the first part of my life, not very much, and the second half, a lot.
14: So you made up for it as an adult.
2: Correct.
14: I have so many questions about, like, toys today versus toys, mm-hmm. you know, in my era, which is a lot of what you were bringing to us. But I'm curious about what makes a toy successful.
2: You know, it's the toy business is half art, half science. And at the end of the day, you're looking for something that creates imagination in the kids. There's some sort of magic, some sort of pixie dust that wasn't there before. And, you know, we sift through thousands of ideas every year to get down to like the four or five or six ones that can actually bring the innovation.
14: Is the magic still there in a world of screens?
2: Yeah, very much so. I think if you would have asked me in 2012, I would have said to you, you know, like, it's not going to be good for the toy industry, but people still love the physical toys. They love the interaction. You know, they love the magical transformation, you know, with our toys like Bakugan and stuff like that. You know, we made an acquisition with Millis and Doug, which is all about wooden toys, and it's open-ended play. And parents love when their kids are using physical things with their hands and their imaginations going.
16: Love their stuff.
14: Yeah, every parent of a certain era knows Millis and Doug.
16: Well, and I would say in our house, too, an old-fashioned wooden dollhouse. And, like, my daughter just would love, like, all her little guys, we used to say, and just the little toys that she would play with. And it was just great. Like, not in front of a screen or anything, but we'd just play for hours and hours.
2: Yeah. And if anything, I think there's a trend back where parents yeah. want them off the screens. I think that there's room for both. And I think the industry is actually on screen and off screen. They're very complementary to each other.
16: What?
14: More toys than reading, okay? What about areas of innovation right now in the toy industry?
2: I think the toy industry is actually almost a tale of two cities or two worlds. You know, like fashion dolls are down. Games and puzzles are up.
14: Mm.
2: Trading cards are up big time.
16: Yeah.
2: Activities are down. So it's kind of a mix. But if you're into collectibles, it's a good space to be in.
16: I want to talk to you about being in your 20s and what's so magic about that, especially it is essentially your story mm-hmm. of just having kind of the world at your feet and you maybe don't even know it. In a world yeah. where we are so much, kids go to school for 4 years, do this for, you know, like, tell us about that.
2: Yeah, I think the most, you know, it didn't dawn on me until I hit middle age. But I look back and I said, you know, there's so many magical things that accrue to you in your 20s. Like, for example, everybody's rooting for you. Everybody wants you to win. You don't realize it when you're young. And everybody wants to be around you. They love your energy. And we had magical things like, for example, Alan Hassenfeld from Hasbro. When we were 25, we went into the toy industry. He took our phone calls. He was so happy for us to be in the industry. Anything we can do for us, he did. There's a power of not knowing.
16: Yeah.
2: Right? It's very magical. Sometimes when you know too much, like I turned down a $100 million live action film by Universal when I was 40. When I was 26, we created Air Hogs, which you told me that you played with. And at the time...
14: He's pointing at me, not Carol.
16: All right.
2: And Air Hogs, it's an airplane. You pump it up. You flick yeah. it. It flies around 45 seconds. And we spent a year and a half developing the product, brought it to market. It took our company from $7 million in sales to $35 million in sales. And we did hundreds of millions of dollars worth of sales post that in flying toys. But three quarters of the way through in the development, we found out that Hasbro and Mattel passed on the product. And they passed for good reason. But, you know, for us, we thought about the issues for a while. And, you know, we were just like, we can figure it out. And I think if we were older, we would have actually not done it.
16: Well, talk to us about really your first product in Earth Buddies. And okay. like...
2: Carol, you want to go way back.
16: I do want to go way back. It's like adorable, and I think we have pictures and stuff. But I just, you know, you go through meeting with someone at Kmart, but initially it was the wrong buyer, and getting to the right person, and how maybe if you had been 40 years old, it wouldn't have played out.
2: Correct. Well, when we started our business,
16: I'm jumping, but...
2: No, but it's fine. So we came across this product called the Earth Buddy, little softball, you put them in water, grows grass for hair. We decided we're going to make 5,000 pieces for Mother's Day.
16: Yeah.
2: So that's what we did. And 2 months later, we had an opportunity to go down to Kmart. It was through a contact of
16: Amazon. And they were massive.
2: Yeah, Kmart back in the day was Amazon today in the 90s.
16: Right.
2: Yeah. Thank you. And I drove down from Toronto, did not stay in a hotel because we were saving money, got there for the 9 o'clock meeting, pitched the buyer for 30 minutes, and after 30 minutes, he looks at me and says, I'm not the buyer for this product.
16: But you pitched again.
2: I pitched again because I didn't believe him. I was slightly paranoid at 23. So I pitched him for another 15 minutes, and he says to me, I'm not the buyer.
16: You pitch him again.
2: I say to him, no, we're going to give you the product on consigned sales.
16: That's right.
2: And then he says to me, I'm not the buyer. So I figure if I'm giving him the product for free and he's not taking, he's really not the buyer. So I said, I drove from Toronto. Who is the buyer? And he went back to his office. He's such a gentleman. He came back and he gave me a piece of paper, and on it was written Adrian Zaks. I shook his hand, took my box of Earth Buddies, and I start walking around Kmart Corporation looking for this buyer. And so lucky I was like 23. I think everybody thought that it was like bring your kid to work day.
16: Right.
2: And I got so lucky, and she was sitting at her desk, and I pitched her for 30 seconds. She said, okay, I'll give you a meeting at 3:30. I go downstairs. The other guys that I was with, they got us the apartment. They're like, what happened? I said, I got a meeting. Let's go for lunch. I said, I'm not going anywhere. I stayed in the lobby, okay, till 3:30. I came up. And then as I'm walking into her office, I see on the left side of her bookshelf, she has 7 other competing products. So I know I'm in the right office.
16: Right.
2: And then I do quick math. Before I get into the chair, I drop my price from $265 to $165. And I sit in the chair. I pitch her. I tell her everything about Earth Buddy so far. I tell her about the Campus Faces business that we started at university. And then after 15, 20 minutes, she does the most magical thing. She turns around and she grabs the vendor book, which is to become a vendor.
16: Yeah.
2: And she gives it to me. She said, I'm going to order 48,000 pieces from you. And if it does well, I'm ordering 500,000 for Christmas. And I was so stunned, and it was like, I was shocked. And then when I left, I asked her for something.
16: You walked away with something.
2: That's right. You've done your homework. So she was the horticulture buyer, and she had a gnome. She had a bunch of gnomes in her office. So I asked her for one of the gnomes. I still have it today. But it was the most amazing thing because she had 7 other companies she could buy from, and she decided to buy from us. And I think it was A, because I got in the room. And B, she was rooting for young people because 2 years later, she called me and she said, will you go to Detroit and speak to some inner city youth? And I was like, of course. And and then that changed the whole trajectory of our company.
4: So in that, if we play out that moment again, that was so pivotal for you and your company, is it about that you were so young, you felt like this was all you had to do or all you needed to do? This was your purpose in life? Was it because it felt like you were in a low risk time? Like, what was it about where you were in life that made you as a 23-year-old sit there and say, I'm not going to take no for an answer?
16: Is it or is it like society that was just made?
2: I'll tell you something deep. I mean, I got identified at 10 years old with learning disability called dysgraphia.
16: Yeah.
2: And so I grinded my way through school. And school was super tough for me.
4: Can you explain what that is and what was challenging for you?
2: It's dysgraphia is the inability for you to get your thoughts out through your hands. And so my handwriting is very illegible, even for myself. And so when I'm writing, sometimes when it becomes illegible, I got to go back and rewrite, and then I lose my train of thought. So an exam that would take you probably, or anybody, an hour, takes me 2 or 3 hours to do. So I just had to grind my way through school. I was super fortunate that I got identified and I got accommodations. I think it's one of the greatest injustices in society where people don't get identified, because lots of people don't get identified, and it costs $6,000 to get an assessment today, which is super expensive for people. And people with learning disabilities have so much to contribute. So I was one of the lucky ones to make it through. And I think it was just my tenacity of like that constant grinding that when I was in front of her, I was like, I was in the store. I was like, I'll find the buyer. I'll figure it out. I'll just figure it out. I've been figuring it out my whole life.
16: I actually told a friend of mine who's had to fight for assessments and I was telling her your story because she has a son, and it was like heartening to hear it.
2: Yeah, it's very difficult. I mean, if God, I don't have kids, but if God willing, if I have kids, I do not want them growing up with learning disability. It's very difficult.
16: We've only got about a minute or so left here. Just the thought of, like, in a society where we do push everybody to go to college and stuff, what would you say? And college is great, but...
2: I think it's very personal. I think going to post-secondary education is such a gift, and life is long. And if you have the opportunity to go and study and learn, and, you know, I know it's very expensive, but if you can afford it, if you can come out with not so much debt or no debt at all, or whatever it is that meets you, but to be able to learn is fantastic. The ability to have friends for life as a result of going to university is fantastic. So I'm a big proponent, but it's not for everybody. And it's very personal to your own life.
16: And you also, like, we didn't get into it, but what you talk about risk, and when you embrace risk, what comes along with it, but by also rejecting it, there's also a cost to that too. So, so many different lessons, and so, I think, relevant to the time that we're in. Renan, thank you so much.
2: Thank you so much for having me on, guys.
16: Renan Harary, his book is No Experience Necessary, Why Betting on Yourself in Your 20s is the Best Decision You'll Ever Make. And will you bring back that toy for Tim?
4: Airhog, I mean, yeah. Also,
16: I never hear you talk about toys.
4: I mean, Gabby's Dollhouse, Kinetic Sand, which is used in every preschool in the United States.
16: I know.
4: Paw Patrol, Miss Rachel, yeah.
16: There's a lot of stuff.
4: Spin Master is behind it.
16: I'll start with Earth Buddies, though. Well, it actually, and then in college, the stuff you guys are doing. Good stuff. Come back soon.
2: Thank you so much,
16: guys. We'd love to continue. This is Bloomberg.
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26: 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We do check markets all day long here at Bloomberg. Little change on the S&P 500 index to kick off the brand new trading week. The Dow did advance up 0.5%. S&P up less than 0.1%. The real damage, though, for a lot of the tech names, chips were selling off again today. We've got the NASDAQ 100 index down 0.3%. The composite index, NASDAQ composite index, down 0.2%. While the Bloomberg Mag 7 index down 0.2%. By the way, between Wednesday and Thursday, four of the Mag 7 names will be checking in. The SOX, particularly hard hit today, it was down 2.2% as the selling in semis continues. 10-year ahead of the Fed decision on Wednesday, 10-year 4.64%, 2-year 4.31%, the 30-year 5.13%. Gold up $24 the ounce to $4,077, a gain of 0.6%. Crude, what a move there. Down 8.2% on WTI, $82.08 a barrel. Barrel of Brent crude today, $87.85 for a Brent crude, a drop there of 9.2%. So bottom line today, for much of the day, we did see a decline for the S&P 500 index. On days like today, should you be buying the dip? That question for Steve Sosnick, Chief Strategist, Interactive Brokers, who was interviewed right here on Bloomberg Business Week Daily.
19: Even though that strategy has worked more or less perfectly for the better part of several years, it doesn't always work, and it doesn't work in every stock every time. I think if you're selective about it and say, okay, there's a reason for it, it's a value, et cetera, if you can come up with a good justification other than reflexively, it's down X percent, I got to step in, then yes, of course.
26: Steve Sosnick of Interactive Brokers, interviewed right here on Bloomberg Business Week Daily. Recapping, S&P higher by a point, wrapping up the Monday session at 74.13, up under 0.1%. Oil sold off hard. West Texas Intermediate crude oil today was down 8.1%. Carol and Tim, that's a Bloomberg Business Flash.
4: Hey, thanks for that update, Charlie. Appreciate it. Well, earlier this hour, we were speaking to Mark Gongloff, Bloomberg opinion columnist on climate. He covers climate change. We spoke about El Nino risks. We spoke about rising temperatures. We spoke about his latest column on the Ellisons, which is a little bit of a departure for what he speaks about. I made a mistake in mentioning a story that he was that I thought he wrote. It was the data center heat risk becomes a portfolio strategy. That was Tim Quinson who wrote that newsletter roundup. Mark's story is just featured in there. So I made that mistake, but we should still learn a lot from Mark, even though he wasn't the byline on that.
16: Yeah, we like to give props to the original.
4: Yeah, so thank you, Tim Quinson, for writing that, because I learned a lot on that.
16: Hey, listen, we want to switch gear to another great story that's definitely on our radar. Nobody's a peer of President Trump, but it does feel like Dr. Oz comes awfully close.
4: Yeah, check out these similarities between the two of them. They're both wealthy television stars of the early 2000s.
16: Check.
4: Degrees from the University of Pennsylvania.
16: Check.
4: They became regulars on the Palm Beach social scene before entering Republican politics.
16: Check.
4: And as a member of Trump's administration, Oz's remit has been sprawling. That's according to people familiar with the matter who were quoted and spoken to by Rachel Corzang, Bloomberg News health policy reporter, who writes all about how Dr. Oz is thriving.
16: I had no idea. And anyway, let's get
4: going. It's the perfect story because it's like, wait a second, we don't think about this. Well, you did interview him, Ed Milken, right?
16: I did. But, you know, it's interesting. I didn't realize his purview was so, like, he oversaw so much. Let's get to it with Rachel. She is here. He is the administrator of the Centers for Medicare and Medicaid Services. You write, though, he's become the heir apparent to lead the health department if RFK Jr. departs. Tell us a little bit about what you found out.
1: So I found that typically the CMS administrator really focuses on health insurance. You know, they're running Medicare, Medicaid. It's a lot of money, and it's really technical programs. It's really wonky. Usually people don't pay a whole lot of attention to it. But because Dr. Oz is close to the president and he has forged a friendship with Secretary Kennedy, he gets brought into the room on big discussions that are happening about health policy, including on childhood vaccinations and, you know, global health affairs it's really unusual. But I think it's not a high conflict exercise. It's really interesting how he operates.
4: You know, one thing that, well, and we should note that there's no indication that RFK Jr. is going to depart, and you make that point in the piece.
1: Yes. No, not before the midterms is kind of the expectation.
4: But there is this view in Washington that it's kind of surprising that he's lasted this long, right?
1: Certainly. But I mean, I think the president really likes Secretary Kennedy, and he's really on board with a lot of his ideas.
4: Well, on the health side of things, going back to Dr. Oz, we've learned some things about what makes someone click with this president. Right. What is it that makes Dr. Oz click with this president?
1: I think, as you said, they do have a lot in common. But I think Dr. Oz is somebody who likes to explain things. You know, he has built a great team around him, and he's interested in the policy ideas. When I talked to people who had briefed him, they said he just inhaled the information, and he loves to dig into the details. And I think the president understands that the Medicare constituency is honestly really important in politics, and he, you know, trusts Dr. Oz to deliver wins for him and to turn these big ideas he has into things that actually work in the government.
16: I love this too, this exchange, because it often you see in a presidential term, people leaving like kind of midway, mm-hmm. and that he committed to President Trump to serve his full term. He said, okay, I'll give you the job, but I'm going to insist on 4 years. And Oz committed to that mm-hmm. he's going to go the distance here. Mm-hmm. And I think that's kind of interesting. Has his responsibilities and his access kind of grown since he's come to this position?
1: Mm-hmm. Absolutely, certainly. And I think, you know, Secretary Kennedy never was, you know, a hands-on manager in his prior roles either. So I think they've really worked on building a team around him to handle some more of those day-to-day management solutions. And I think the White House certainly values Dr. Oz as somebody who can kind of translate from the White House and the goals we want and try to get Secretary Kennedy fully on board with that and just figure out how to make it happen. And he's really served that role.
16: Does the medical community as a whole, I'm just curious, as you guys were talking mm-hmm. to different folks, do they also think, okay, this is good, this is kind of having an adult in the room, or how do they feel about this?
1: I think it's widely viewed that he built a serious team of Republican policymakers around him. That being said, they're still Republican policymakers, and they're still pursuing traditional kind of priorities in terms of scaling back Medicaid funding over the next 10 years and, you know, not continuing subsidies that made Affordable Care Act insurance more affordable for people. And I think monthly costs are going to go up over time, and people are going to lose their health insurance. I don't think there's any question about that.
16: All of that is still happening.
1: So I think there's certainly concerns about those policies, but I think there is a general sense that nobody expected Dr. Oz to be this serious and I guess this effective in his role.
4: What's the relationship that Dr. Oz has with RFK Jr.?
1: I think they're honestly friends, and I think both of them, it's striking.
4: It's interesting because one of them is a you know, trained medical doctor who mm-hmm. understands the science and peer review and clinical mm-hmm. trials. And the other one mm-hmm. comes from a place where critics argue that he doesn't necessarily see science in the way that you know, it has been proven out in the medical establishment.
1: Mm-hmm. No, I mean, the secretary understands, right? He understands he doesn't have a medical background. And I think he really values Dr. Oz's opinion. And he is someone who goes around the room and seeks the counsel of his advisors and really listens. And I think just that trust has allowed Dr. Oz to have this influence in the room where it's not, you know, a backstabbing thing. It's not a conflict heavy exercise, but I think he really values his opinion. And they do seem to be pretty open-minded to those discussions.
16: He's also smart about not undercutting, right?
1: Yes.
16: RFK Jr.
1: It's a very fine line. I think the worst thing to be in the Trump administration is a showboater. They really don't like that. They want all the credit to go back to the administration, and I think he's played that game very well.
4: We see that a lot when these members of the administration speak and the way that they highlight the contribution
16: from
4: the president.
16: Do things.
4: And talk about the leadership of the president.
16: Not naming anybody. Mm-hmm. But yet, No. Listen, like, you know, read the room, right? Mm-hmm. And and I don't think that's also just specific to this president. I think in general, right?
4: We see it also with, like,
16: past administrations.
4: Leaders of other countries, too.
16: Yeah, and I would say even past administrations, right? Like, mm-hmm. you have to be careful about, like, kind of how you don't kind of show up your president and the team. What did you learn in doing this? Do you guys, talk to a lot of people, just got about 30 or 40 seconds. Of all of it, what, like, as you kind of think about this story, what really sticks with you?
1: I think it's striking that just how much they're genuinely friends and how little conflict there is in that relationship
16: between RFK and Dr. Oz.
1: Yes. And I think there's a perception that, you know, if somebody, you know, there's so much speculation. I think the assumption would be that people try to grasp for power as much as they can, as quickly as they can. And I think we just haven't seen that dynamic play out between them. So it was odd, but it's true. And so I think that is going to stick with me.
16: And I think it's safe to say that when he was named, two people were like scratching their head a little bit, but here he is, right? And and certainly very involved, and certainly it sounds like a very trusted advisor to both RFK and to the president. Great stuff. Rachel Korzang, she is Bloomberg News health policy reporter. Check out her story. It is on the Bloomberg app, Bloomberg.com. Rachel, thanks. We're back in a moment.
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16: All right, everybody, getting ready to wrap up. First trading day of the week, this Monday, July 27th. Carol Masser along with Tim Stanovic live here in our Interactive Brokers studio. On a day, as you just mentioned, one point higher on the S&P 500, little change. NASDAQ 100 down about 90 points, down 1/3 of 1%. But indices just finishing off pretty much their lows of the session. We had more names in the S&P, more than 300 to the upside. Semiconductors under pressure.
4: Yeah.
16: But I would.
4: But it wasn't a full-blown decline of every stock in the SOX.
16: No, and I just think it's one of those weeks. There's going to be a lot coming our way on Wednesday and Thursday because of four of the Mag 7 earnings, the Fed meeting, and that's going to really go a long way in shaping the narrative in the trade, don't you think?
4: Yeah, I think it will. The SOX today was down as much as 5%. I kind of thought it was going to be a little bit of a bloodbath.
16: How did it finish?
4: 2.23% lower.
16: Yeah.
4: And actually, you know, there were nine stocks in the

0: interesting indication that investors, they're willing to come in and they're looking for a bargain.
1: Who doesn't love it? It's like TJ Maxx.
2: Well, Steve Sosnick said that, you know, last week after Alphabet sold off and after Tesla sold off, that's where the retail investors went after those two names.
0: Yeah.
2: Tesla's still down 30%
0: TJ Maxx for stocks. That's what I'm going to call it. Looking for a bargain.
2: Well, let's talk about valuations, Carol.
0: Yeah, let's talk about valuations. Actually, let's talk about stocks on the move. I'm Carol Masser, along with Tim Stenovic. Let's get to it with Avalon Purnell. She's Bloomberg News equities reporter. She's in the house. We had some post-market trading around Universal Health. What did we get?
1: We did. They did report their second quarter earnings, and to say the least, did not look too great. It is falling now about 5.3%. That's ticker UHS, and that's after they reported their second quarter profit that fell short and also adjusted EBITDA that missed expectations. They also trimmed their overall guidance for the full year, and the midpoint of that guidance also missed expectations. So generally speaking, very different from what we saw last week from Tenet Healthcare, which jumped 20% and had their best week in over a year after reporting much better than expected earnings as a fellow peer in the hospital space. So definitely something we'll be keeping an eye on as those notes roll in.
0: That's interesting, right? I mean, they're all not the same, so we get that. So, yeah, and this one's down a lot this year. I mean, are most of these names down for the year?
1: Yes. I mean, investors have a lot of question marks about how exactly patients will be paying for services. Are they going to continue to go to the ER? Which, I mean, just because you don't have health insurance doesn't mean you're not going to get sick.
0: Correct.
1: So it's definitely taking a hit for a lot of hospitals across the board.
0: And that just drives up costs all along. Let's go to the energy patch.
2: Well, energy names had a terrible day today, but not everybody was lower, right?
1: Exactly. Baker Hughes, that's ticker BKR, gaining 5.8% to finish its biggest one-day jump since April 24, and that is partially because of their earnings. They reported profit for the second quarter that really beat expectations, and they also boosted their guidance for the year and even their orders through 2028 amid rising demand, despite the Iran war, which has caused a lot of challenges to their revenue.
0: Yeah, oil field services and equipment. What?
2: In the S&P 500, energy was the worst performing industry group at the bottom, down 2% today.
0: Yeah. It's that one I find perplexing.
2: Every energy name was lower, except four, including Baker.
0: We're a little slow in our thinking today. Have you noticed?
2: Avalon's like, I already moved on.
0: Yeah.
2: She's like, I'm talking to me.
0: Keep up. All right, let's go to JBS. Love this.
1: Yes, ticker JBS. They jumped 10% to notch their biggest one-day gain on record. And that's after the U.S. Department of Agriculture officially announced that Mexican cattle imports can restart in about 30 days. That's after over a year of border restrictions related to the
0: swarm. Bring on the filet.
2: Okay, we're going to let Avalon finish, but there's a lot of...
1: Sorry.
2: Carol's got thoughts on this.
1: Part of that jump as well is because Citi did have a great note out saying that they actually see JBS as potentially the primary beneficiary of this policy change, given its industry-leading exposure to U.S. beef as well.
0: What's your favorite cut of meat?
2: I don't know.
0: What's your favorite cut? What kind of meat? Do you eat meat?
1: Okay.
0: Well, I can't always.
1: I do like a steak.
0: There's
1: every
0: a
1: now
0: lot
1: and
0: of vegetarians in
2: New
0: my
2: York
0: world.
2: Strip.
0: Pescatarians.
2: Maybe?
0: What?
2: New York Strip.
0: That's a good choice.
2: Oh. Yeah.
0: Give me a good filet, a little béarnaise.
2: It's just not a big enough, Carol, for me.
0: Oh.
2: As you know.
0: Yeah, you're like a tomahawk.
2: We've had a couple steak dinners recently, and you know, it's not a pretty sight.
0: We went somewhere, and it was like, this was a work thing, and then we was like, how much is it? No, we can't do that.
2: We didn't.
0: Those tomahawks can cost like $300 or $400, right?
2: Yeah, no, we're not going to order
0: that. We did not do that.
2: But I want to get back to the story.
0: Oh, sorry.
2: JBS. Sort of there are politics around this because, you know, it's very political. It's on the one hand, there is a rise in beef prices. And that's inflationary, and that affects voters. On the other hand, there's a very important constituency, which is American farmers, and they don't want to have imports of Mexican
0: coming in
2: beef and Brazilian, Argentinian, and the like. So, yeah.
0: It's a delicate dance, and as you say, political and so on and so forth. Good stuff. Look, Avalon's always like, are you two done? Avalon, thank you. Avalon Purnell, she's Bloomberg News equities reporter. Check out our Stock Movers podcast. 5-minute episodes, big winners and losers in the stock market. You can find it on Apple, Spotify, or anywhere you get your podcasts. Ready to stick a fork in it and call it done?
2: Jersey Mike's is
0: what we're talking about.
2: Jersey Mike's
0: food.
2: Is doing an IPO this week.
0: I know.
2: We're going to hear from the CEO later this week. They expect a price on Wednesday. Start trading on Thursday.
0: That IPO market's been moving along this year.

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8: Temperatures in the mid-80s today with patchy smoke. Skies should clear a little bit tonight, though, as we drop down to 61. Sunny and 86 tomorrow. Clear skies and low of 61 tomorrow night. More of the same for Sunday with temperatures in the mid-80s.
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10: ABC News, I'm Michelle Franzen. In California, a judge ordered that there's enough evidence in the murder case against David Burke to warrant a trial. The singer known as David is accused of murdering teen Celeste Rivas Hernandez, someone he's allegedly had a relationship with the minor. Her body later found in the trunk of a vehicle belonging to David. Los Angeles District Attorney Nathan Hochman.
11: She has held him to answer for first-degree murder with the special circumstances of lying in wait, doing this crime for financial gain, and murdering a witness to an investigation.
10: David Burke denies the allegations. A food festival in Seattle ending in gunfire Sunday, killing three and injuring four others. Police say a 15-year-old is in custody and they're searching for a second suspect. It appears, they say, to be gang-related. The U.S. and Iran pausing airstrikes for now. The White House says the president wants to give diplomacy a chance after threats of increased strikes. Sources tell ABC News there's also concern to preserve anti-missile defense systems. This is ABC News.
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2: From ABC News, I'm Michelle Franzen. Following 2 weeks of renewed hostilities, the U.S. and Iran are pushing pause on airstrikes for now. The White House says to give diplomacy efforts center stage. At an economic event in Michigan, the president claiming Iran wants to restart talks.
3: We destroyed most of their drone manufacturing capability, their missile manufacturing capability. And right now they're talking to us about making a deal. But if we didn't do it tough, there would be no talk.

0: 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They're tied to a handful of companies, so they're only going to show you what those few sell. 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Chapter helped her switch to a plan for $168. 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And listen, you only get certain windows of time to make this decision. If you miss it, you could be stuck with the wrong plan for an entire year. But here's the good news. Chapter's services are completely free to you. So don't settle for limited options or guess your way through this. Just dial #250 and say Medicare. That's #250 and say Medicare.
1: Hey guys, George Camel here. 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
11: North Idaho weather.
12: Patchy smoke today, otherwise mostly sunny with temperatures in the mid-80s. Skies should clear a bit tonight as we drop down to 61. Sunny and a high of 86 tomorrow, clear and a low of 61 tomorrow night. More of the same for Wednesday.
13: ABC News, I'm Michelle Franzen. The Trump administration asking the Supreme Court to weigh in on federal oversight on mail-in voting.
14: The Solicitor General requested that the justices clear the way so the proposed changes to mail-in voting could be implemented in time for the November elections. After Trump signed an executive order in March seeking to increase federal oversight of elections, the Postal Service proposed a rule that would require states to turn over lists of approved voters. Under the policy, the Postal Service would refuse to deliver ballots in states that don't hand over their voter lists. A group of 23 states sued to prevent the changes from taking effect. Peter Harlambous, ABC News.
13: Gas prices falling slightly after the U.S. and Iran paused airstrikes. Maritime traffic, though, still stalled in the Strait of Hormuz. A judge in California says the murder trial for David Burke, known as the Singer David, can proceed. The singer is charged with killing an underage teen he allegedly had a sexual relationship with. Her body later found in his trunk. David Burke denies the charges. This is ABC News.
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0: that I think there would be like an extra push to be like, you know what? I'm gonna work my butt off for another 9 months, extra than what I was planning. And I say that partly because you're still young. And I would just get, man, the freedom there of not having to feel pressure to work if you do get pregnant. And since it is a situation that you're having to do this IUI, you want to be extra protective, right? That cautiousness in the pregnancy. I'm going to say when it happens, not if. I'm probably when it happens for you. I don't know. Just some thoughts to kick around, but I think also you guys paying off the loans that you talked about paying off, and then cash flowing it, which I so appreciate, and then having still that momentum, after it works to knock out as much as you can
1: Yes, ma'am.
0: before baby comes. It will only help you from the math perspective. So that's always helpful. But yeah, that's what's hard is money. That's like debt specifically. That's why we always say the borrower slaves when they're when you're in debt, it just limits your choices. It creates extra hurdles in your life. You have to then say, can I stay home? I want to be a stay-at-home mom. Do we have the ability to? We have these pay like right. It puts you in this like bondage cycle that you're not. You don't have autonomy. You're not the owner of your life at that point. All these banks and student loans are kind of directing that, and that's part of what sucks about debt. I'm like, it is what it is. You can get your credit card airline points, all you people, but this girl's got what, $14,000 of credit card debt. It didn't help her, like didn't help them.
1: It's causing her to have to wait.
0: Yes, like all of it. I'm like, it's just there is such wisdom, you guys, in this debt-free living that you own your choices in your life, and it's a beautiful, and you sleep good at night, you know, knowing that.
1: Yeah, and the sooner that you start that lifestyle, just the better you off you are. I mean, when people call in here and they were blessed that their parents understood the baby steps and they start their life off no debt. I mean, they're just on such a smooth path going forward. And at 23, they really have the ability to create that for themselves here in the next 18 to 24
0: Yep,
1: months.
0: that's right. Absolutely. Yeah, there's a truth in changing your family tree. So you parents out there with young kids, as you're working this, your kids are seeing this and you're setting them up for a better life, not just from a numbers perspective, but a behavioral perspective as well.

0: 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Normal's broke. You need a plan. 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
1: Hey guys, George Camel here. 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
3: ABC News, I'm Stephanie Officer. A Los Angeles judge has now ruled there is enough evidence to put singer David, real name David Burke, on trial for the death and dismemberment of 14-year-old Celeste Rivas Hernandez. LADA Nathan Hockman says his office is still weighing whether to seek the death penalty in the case. Burke has pleaded not guilty. His attorneys say there's insufficient evidence for murder.
4: Judge Charlene Olmedo held David Anthony Burke, who goes by the name of a singer, David, spelled D4VT, to answer for the horrific and barbaric killing of a 14-year-old at the time, Celeste Rivas Hernandez.
3: Reaction from legal experts after Brian Koberger filed new court documents to challenge his conviction in the Idaho College murders. ABC News legal contributor Bernardo Villalona says it may be easier to argue over counsel than reverse his guilty plea last year.
5: It's going to be very difficult.

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7: Skies should clear a little bit tonight as we drop down to a low of 61. Sunny and a high of 86 tomorrow. Clear and a low of 61 tomorrow night. More sunshine with temperatures in the mid-80s for Wednesday. Clear and 60 for Wednesday night.
8: ABC News, I'm Stephanie Officer. A Los Angeles judge just ruled there is enough evidence to put singer David, real name David Berg, on trial for the death and dismemberment of 14-year-old Celeste Rivas Hernandez. District Attorney Nathan Huckman says his office is still weighing whether to seek the death penalty. Berg has pleaded not guilty.
9: She has held him to answer for first-degree murder with the special circumstances of lying in wait, doing this crime for financial gain, and murdering a witness to an investigation.
8: Powerful storms have already led to at least one confirmed tornado today in Wisconsin. ABC News meteorologist Samara Theodore.
10: Chicago seeing those thunderstorms. Indianapolis as well, right around the time folks are leaving, headed from work and headed home. Then, as we move farther in time, 7 p.m., Indianapolis starts to experience those storms. Columbus, Ohio. And I think there's enough heat around that we get today that those storms stay pretty energized even past sunset there.
8: This is ABC News.
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7: Skies should clear a little bit tonight as we drop down to a low of 61. Sunny and a high of 86 tomorrow, clear and a low of 61 tomorrow night. More sunshine with temperatures in the mid-80s for Wednesday, clear and 60 for Wednesday night.
12: 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I'm like, hey, click here if you guys have questions, because we get so many DMs about people's specific situations. And I had more people respond talking about how much they use it, and they, like, love it. So,
13: love that.
12: So make sure to check it out. It's great. 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All right, let's go to Mary in Kansas City. Hi, Mary. Welcome to the show.
14: Hi, ladies. Thanks so much for taking my call this afternoon.
12: Absolutely. How can we help?
14: I have a topic within my marriage, the ultimate dream home, and how to spend our life savings on a house that will bring fulfillment to us both. We're pretty different people. He's very much a minimalist and a saver. And I gave up my career to become a stay-at-home mom. I moved to this tiny house in the country, got rid of credit cards, sold all my things, definitely all in on my life with my husband. But we have really been saving the last 6 years. We are working really hard. We've paid off every debt that we have. Great. We have saved our goal amount of money to buy with cash, which is $100,000. And yeah, I'm really, really proud of us. We've worked hard together.
12: I am too.
14: We also have paid off our home that we're living in for around 200 equity in our home. But now that we're looking at what to do next, we have two kids and we're like ready to do the dream home. But like I said, he's a minimalist and very, very frugal. And I'm like, I really just want the dream home. But
13: what's the dream home cost?
14: We are having conversations around like the budget and the size and whether we build on some land. But to be honest, I don't feel like I have all that much weight in the decision. And I think that part of that is due to our traditional roles in the marriage. Mm. He does have his name on everything. It's all like his accounts. And so that makes me feel, yeah, some type of way.
13: I would think so. It would make me feel some type of way too.
12: Yielded to a lot of what he has wanted, not necessarily all that. Maybe you've appreciated the outcome and you appreciate the principles, but the way it's been done feels like it was more of a, you don't really have an option or a say. And then you get to this point on the other side of it, and you still feel like in your marriage that your voice is not appreciated or wanted, or your opinions aren't looked for. And there's not excitement behind what you have dreamed about and want.
14: Yeah. I feel like it's finally time to kind of like splurge a little on a home that makes us happy, but he wants a lot less than I do. And I feel like it's finally time that my opinion should matter, because, you know, I'm home with the kids. And I just wonder, are there like guidelines or maybe advice that you can give us to bring alignment toward our shared goal? I trust my husband and I want to follow his lead, but I just wonder, like, maybe
13: something something I'm worried about that I hear you saying, it's almost kind of like I bided my time. Do you know what I mean? Like, I've earned the right for my opinion to be heard is almost what I'm feeling here. I did all the sacrifice. I stayed home with the kids. I did all this stuff. And now is my time. And I would just
14: selfish?
13: Like, no, it's the exact opposite. Not selfish at all. I would be saying it should have been like that from day one. You don't have to earn a seat at the table in your own marriage. You are the table. You know what I'm saying? Like, you set the table. So of course you're at the table. You know what I'm saying?
12: You're the other adult in the relationship.
13: Yeah. And it should have been 50-50 from the jump. And so now you're in a situation which is not going to be easy. You've got to untangle that and right the ship a little bit. And the question that I have for you is, let's pretend that you came to your husband tonight when things are not heated, when you're not in the midst of an argument, when you're not in the midst of a debate, and you just came to him and said, you know, I'd love to have a discussion with you about something I've been thinking about. And you kind of start to tell him kind of what you've told us on the phone, which is, you know, I think that I've relinquished some of my my opinions, and I've let go of some of the things that I feel are important, and I've kind of backed away from those in favor of doing what you want to do, and I kind of regret doing that.
12: Yes.
13: And going forward, I don't want to do that anymore, and here's how it's made me feel.
12: Yes. And I'm going to start saying things that are probably uncomfortable because they haven't been voiced.
13: Yeah.
12: And you can do this all very kindly, Mary. You know, this doesn't have to be abrupt, but you guys have set a marriage. And in the name of, if I can say this to you, because I live in the South, in the name of a biblical, quote unquote,
13: submission
12: role.
13: Yeah.
12: And what it ends up doing, what was supposed to be seen as a good thing has been taken and twisted to where you, Mary, don't have what doesn't feel like value. And you're the other adult in your relationship, and you can still respect and love your husband. But he also can love and respect you. Scripture as much says, submit to one another unto yourselves. Like, I mean, so I would, not to sit here and get in a theological debate by any means, but there is harm. I can't, in doing this show specifically, these calls we get in, there's a pattern that we've seen. And I just want to encourage you, Mary, that you can be an incredible wife and love your husband, and you guys can have a great marriage. But that can only be done if two people are participating in making life choices to create a life that you guys love together. And it sounds like he's been the one making all the decisions. And you're doing it in the name of leading, but he is not holding up his end of the deal of looking at his wife and sacrificing himself and saying, what does my wife want?
14: Yeah.
12: So it's a marriage dynamic that I don't know if there's a great counselor or marriage therapist, maybe who is a believer, but maybe challenges a little bit of some of the ways that this has been done.
13: Yeah.
12: That would be really great to sit and talk to, because I think out of a healthy marriage, this question can be answered. And I'm not sure you're going to get to a point where you both see eye to eye on a home purchase when this has been the pattern dynamic of the marriage. Does that make sense?
14: Yeah.
12: So it actually could be this could be seen as such a gift, Mary, that you guys like actually have a chance to look up and be like, oh wow, we have gotten into this cycle. And Winston and I have gotten into cycles of marriage before. And we look up and it's been years and you're like, how did we get into this cycle? And you kind of have to break it.
13: Yeah.
12: But for the health and the beauty and the good of your marriage. So I would say that, but I know you didn't call in for marriage advice. You called in about the home. So I would say if it's within the Ramsey, obviously paying cash 100% is like amazing. But we know that's not realistic for everyone. And if you don't follow that, follow the premise that you guys put down, I would say for you now 20%, and that the payment is no more than 25% of your take home pay. You could, you know, there's some wiggle room there if you do want to look at other homes. So there, I'll give you that permission, Mary. You can dream a little if you want. If it's beyond that 300,000, the equity in the house and the 100,000 that you guys have saved. But you may settle on the, or not settling, you may choose the 300,000 which is totally fine. I just want you at the end of the day to feel like your opinion is valid, and Mary, that he's excited to hear it. You know what I mean? That he like wants to know his wife and wants to know what makes you excited, and he sacrifices himself and his wants and desires for you.
14: Thank you.
12: Yeah. That's a loaded ask. Oof. That we just gave you.
13: It was right though. Sometimes you need somebody who's outside of the situation because you can't see the forest for the trees. You need somebody else to be able to look and go, wait a second,
12: that was not what that scripture was set up to do.
13: No.
12: Yep, but you got two wives behind this desk, Mary, so call us back. We're on the show later this week.
13: Yes. Tell us how it goes.

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